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2: From the Freedom 1400 Traffic Center. Possible collision Gulf Links near Wilmot. Some eastbound slowing on Gulf Links at Wilmot. Other collisions that are reported, Ina and La Cañada, a hit and run, La Cañada and Tangerine, Camino Seco south of Old Spanish Trail, Camino Seco and Kenyon, Valencia and Nogales Highway, a fire reported. A very slight chance of rain this afternoon, 88 our highs tomorrow, and 89 mostly cloudy. Right now.
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1: Number three of Fox Across America with Jimmy Failla. Normally, the guests show up with a lot of answers to questions that we have prepared. But in this case, Brian Brenberg is in studio with a lot of questions at the tippy top of the hour. We're going to get into them, and we are going to send some his way just the same, him being a man who hosts 3 hours of business television a day. Although if you're watching, it feels a lot longer than that. I kid, but Brian Brenberg off the top of the show.
2: Okay, man.
1: How about it, man?
2: Oh,
1: good to have you back in
2: It's great to be here. Yeah, I got so many questions on life, and this is where I come. You're like a life coach or something, aren't you?
1: So you got, like, there's this AI thing, the UN's going on, we've got these midterms, which brings us to Mickey Mantle. I'm kidding. Whenever Brenberg comes on, he and I like to talk about baseball as a bit of a divergence, because the truth is, you know, we need more common culture in this country, and it's good to have those off ramps. Baseball's like that, football's like that for a lot of people too.
2: Right.
1: You know, and your Vikings are 2-0, correct?
2: Yeah, they are 2-0. A mighty offensive performance this past Sunday, winning 9-3 against the Bears.
1: Well, they'll forever be famous because they were in all of these Caleb Williams memes, where Caleb Williams, who pulled a hamstring, which is never fun, obviously went down with the fanfare of someone who was shot with a bayonet rifle on a Civil War battlefield, did he not?
2: Well, he's from USC, right? So he knows how to act. There's a lot of Hollywood out there.
1: Film school.
2: You gotta get a good film school out there.
1: He really sold that. The way, like, you know, Ric Flair or Hulk Hogan would sell pain in a wrestling match. No! You know that whole thing?
2: You give me the Ric Flair flap, like, wanders around for like 10 seconds and then
1: falls down.
2: Nobody did it like Ric Flair.
1: Nope. Brian Brenberg's in studio. You know who's on my TV show this weekend? Dolph Lundgren, Ivan Drago. That's a big damn deal.
2: Stop it.
1: Yes.
2: You're telling me this now?
1: I know. We're playing a game called What Would Drago Do?
2: He's literally on the show this week?
1: Yeah, he's got to come by. We got to fight him or something. And that's a big deal. If you're a Rocky IV.
2: Holy, you can't hit me with this kind of stuff live on air. That's a big deal.
1: You're a Rocky IV fan. You can get tickets to be in the studio audience. FoxAcrossAmerica.com.
2: No, I mean, that's awesome, man. That is so cool.
1: And in a real weird way for guys like you and me who revered that film and definitely worked out to all those Robert Tepper songs, There's No Easy Way Out, and all of those jams. I mean, you understand all of those training sessions were done in hopes of beating Ivan Drago.
2: Yes.
1: In Moscow on Christmas Day, I think most people would argue, probably the biggest upset in sporting history.
2: Yeah, right up there for sure.
1: Everybody likes to talk about the poly market on Democrats holding the House or Republicans holding the Senate. Yeah, I don't even know if they were willing to publish the poly market when Rocky Balboa showed up in Moscow on Christmas Day. They might have taken it off the board.
2: Drago, that guy just encapsulated every bit of rage you had against the Soviet Union and communism, because that guy was shooting up. It was not a fair fight.
1: He was cheating.
2: Rocky's out there like climbing mountains and pulling sleds.
1: Yeah.
2: And he's in there. He's got like the equipment and he's.
1: Oh, that's state-of-the-art computer tech.
2: You better confront him about that. I'm still upset about that. I don't care that it was just an actor.
1: Well, the one thing I will give Drago, though, is unlike other, like, Russian athletes, he competed in the division of his own gender. You know, Russia's Olympic athletes, if we were going to get technical, have a history going back to, like, the 1930s of having women show up who could bench press a Volkswagen. Do you remember that?
2: Yeah, he didn't challenge Adrian to a fight, right? That's kind of key.
1: At least he fought his own division. I mean, we got to respect that about him, though.
2: Yeah, you got to respect him on that.
1: Well, when we were watching Rocky IV, that was the Cold War, and that was the biggest threat. Yeah. I think now we're going toe-to-toe with China in a lot of ways. As a guy who hosts 3 hours a day of business television, there must be a lot at stake with Trump sitting down with Xi Jinping at a state dinner. I was told really quickly that Trump is going to receive him at the airport, which is not common.
2: Yeah, apparently this never happened.
1: Obama did it for Andrews Air Force Base, right?
2: Yeah.
1: And Trump is showing up.
2: Well, that's his thing, though. I mean, what did he do with when they were going to do the solve the Russia war thing with Putin?
1: Yeah.
2: They met up in Alaska and they had the bomber fly over and he kind of points it out like, look at that thing.
1: Over there. Yeah,
2: so
1: right.
2: Who knows what he's going to do at Andrews Air Force Base? But this is what he does as well. He had his UN talk today, stood up there and told the world what was going on. And, take it back to like Mantle and the Yankees, and like this is a pregame talk.
1: Yeah, yeah.
2: Where he's pulling no punches. Okay, yeah. He's like, all you guys are sitting here and you think you matter. I'm telling you right now, as long as I'm president, I'm not handing you 1 ounce of sovereignty over anything, especially AI, as Xi Jinping gets ready to come over.
1: Thank you for that, because I think what no one's telling you in their analysis is, like, for all of the hullabaloo going on here as it pertains to AI, it's not happening in China. Like, they're not pumping the brakes.
2: No.
1: You know, it's the same thing with the climate. They kept opening coal plants as we entered one non-binding treaty after another.
2: Yeah.
1: So we didn't even have to do – we were entering symbolic treaties but following through on them anyway.
2: No. Yeah. No obligation and keeping it to the letter of the law.
1: Yeah.
2: And yeah, they must be having a – well, at least must be having a great laugh over there. But this is – again – that's what Trump gets with Xi. He knows that they're having a laugh over this, and that's why every chance he gets to go up and talk, he says, we're not slowing down.
1: Ever.
2: We're not. You think we're slowing down. A lot of people in this country want to slow down. Bernie Sanders wants to slow down. Newsom wants to slow down. All these guys, we're not slowing down.
1: Yeah, and that's another thing is, like, I don't know, because I keep hearing that argument of, like, you know, we need to regulate this thing. Now, most of my analysis when it comes to AI and markets has been derived from using the urinal next to Charles Payne here in the building. And I'm upfront
2: about that.
1: Popular
2: urinal.
1: I have told Charles Payne this, that I bastardize a lot of his takes on the air. Because Charles Payne is the only man, and we've all heard this before, it's the only man you should take financial advice from in a purple suit. You should never do any type of business with a man in a purple suit. I mean, that is, like, add that on to the rules in Teen Wolf. Never do business with a guy whose last name is a city. Never go near a woman with a tattoo of a dagger on her body, and never shoot pool with a guy who brings his own table. If they had let the Teen Wolf basketball coach talk a second longer, they gave him that University of Michigan bonus second. He would have said, never do business with a guy in a purple suit.
2: It's true.
1: But Charles Payne, you could do the business with a guy
2: exception
1: in a purple suit.
2: The
1: one exception, the one carve-out. And as he and I have been talking about it, it would seem like a lot of these big AI companies are obviously selling us this gloom and doom prophecy because they want to be heavily involved in government regulation, if
2: right.
1: only,
2: right.
1: because that probably exempts them from some antitrust shenanigans.
2: Yeah.
1: And also boxes out their smaller competitors.
2: Yeah, that's the financial argument for sure.
1: Yeah.
2: You know, you write the rules, you can play by the rules better than anybody. So, and,
1: yeah.
2: and they want to do that. I do think a lot of these guys, though, have a – they're not just – financially oriented. They have a political dimension to
1: yeah.
2: them. They have long histories of weighing in on sort of governance and politics. And it's, to me, the tell is every one of them is talking about, we need some international global AI safety institutes. And
1: yeah.
2: we need the world to come together, nations combining to oversee. And when you hear that, what you realize is, yeah, they want to make money. They already made their money. Now they're living out their fantasy of being like the global titans, right? And reinventing the global order. And that's where you grab your wallet and also pay attention to who you're voting for, because
1: yeah.
2: it's going to really matter.
1: That's a great point. We're talking to Brian Brenberg, is that this is the next frontier in a lot of ways of unelected bureaucrats who would have so much control
2: right.
1: over how our government operates, because they would be basically regulating the flow of information. Because AI is only giving you what somebody puts into it
2: right.
1: at the end of the day.
2: Right.
1: And if that somebody has a nose ring and a blue head of hair and they're driving around in a COVID mask, AI is not going to give you a lot of centrist takes.
2: Yeah.
1: You know what I'm saying?
2: Or on the other side, if AI is not giving you that take and some of these guys don't like that because they kind of want the
1: blue
2: hair take
1: yeah,
2: or whatever, then that's why you're talking about, like, the kill switch, which
1: yeah.
2: I don't even, like, technologically, is that even possible? Probably
1: yeah.
2: not. But you could do things to throttle down. And if these guys hold the throttle, like, you're questioning things you should not be questioning, you know,
1: shut
2: power
1: it
2: down, right?
1: Yeah. Listen, we've all seen the second Naked Gun where Frank Drebin just accidentally kicks the cord out of the machine that's going to end the world. And that's all it took, is he just unplugged an extension cord,
2: right.
1: hit the off switch on a circuit breaker, and we all lived.
2: There you go.
1: You just don't know. We're talking to Brian Brenberg. Give me one more, and you get on your way. Trump and Mom Donnie getting together. The one thing I like about this, a lot of people apoplectic, you know, because they're polar opposites.
2: Right.
1: But what they are both showing, and I think a lot of people resent this, is that people who get elected can work a lot faster than we've been led to believe. You know what I mean? If they feel like doing something.
2: Right.
1: And to their credit, maybe they want to work on this. I mean, I was saying with an earlier guest, Trump gets more cooperation out of Mom Donnie than he does out of John Thune. You know, hey, John, can we have voter ID? Nah. That's it. That's the end of the conversation.
2: Mom Donnie ran the Senate, but yeah. No, I mean, yeah, a lot of people didn't like it. To me, it's like, how do you not like Trump getting to, he always does this. He always will meet with anybody because he's the kind of guy, I mean, this is how you are, the business guy. You don't. Who knows what could happen? I don't know what's going to happen. If I don't try, nothing's going to happen, right? You miss 100% of the shots you don't take. Amen. I mean, he's got that approach to politics. So he goes and meets with Mamdani. I mean, I would think it would be bad if he gave Mamdani a lot of federal money to build housing projects in Sunnyside. I don't think that's going to work out. Yeah. That makes your California bridge to nowhere look like a good investment. But we'll see what happens.
1: And then you got a $5,000 STEMI check, and I don't know how that gets upended by the housing. There's a lot of complications
2: The math here is going to take some massaging.
1: Well, the last thing I will tell you is, you know, Bruce Blakeman, who's running against Kathy Hochul, she has been the person that's made a lot of what Mamdani's done so far possible by moving around a state budget. Yeah. You know what I'm saying? Blakeman, who was in an interview over the weekend, he's come on this show quite a bit. I didn't realize his ex-wife is married to Paul McCartney. Did you know that?
2: What?
1: Bruce Blakeman's ex-wife.
2: First Dolph Lundgren and now this?
1: There's a lot to hit you with.
2: This is a big show.
1: Yes. Nancy Shevel is his ex-wife, and she is married to Paul McCartney.
2: Like the actual Paul McCartney, not like the John Voight thing from Seinfeld?
1: Not Saul McCartney. Paul McCartney.
2: Now,
1: like,
2: wow.
1: Paul McCartney, like the Paul McCartney.
2: No kidding.
1: Yes, think about that.
2: You got to feel proud if you're Bruce Blakeman and be like, look, I mean, she's not my wife anymore, but like I'm in the category with Paul McCartney here.
1: And
2: he's,
1: you know, it's funny, too, because he says him and McCartney don't talk politics. You know that. He said, for real. I watched this interview over the weekend because I'm going to bring it up when he's on the show next. And he said he doesn't talk politics, but McCartney's like, you know, probably leans a little bit to the left.
2: Yeah.
1: But, I mean, if you were to think about it, maybe McCartney is an argument to move to the right. If baby, you can drive my car, but there's a congestion fee, is driving your car as exciting. You know what I mean? You think about that.
2: You're not going to have a ticket to ride in
1: that
2: case.
1: Yeah, not on the subway.
2: No.
1: Some hobbit with no pants on throwing karate kicks. She's got a ticket to ride. She won't use it. It's helter-skelter. I mean, if we were going to do Beatles puns, we've already run
2: Biggest
1: the show.
2: Biggest fool on the hill. That's right.
1: But I didn't know that. That was a great fun fact. I feel like that's what we should be talking about. Don't you miss that aspect of politics?
2: Yeah.
1: When we were just talking about fun stuff just the same?
2: Yes. That's it, man. Like, who's entwined with who and who really talks? Like, when there's no camera, like Paul McCartney and Bruce Blakeman, and they don't talk politics.
1: No.
2: But they talk.
1: They talk about
2: that's
1: something.
2: That's fascinating.
1: There's a start, see? That's why you book Brian Brenberg
2: That's
1: at the top of the
2: Here
1: hour.
2: I am.
1: Just not because he's got to get to the dog track after this. He was pretty emphatic. He's got a hot tip on a greyhound. You being a business host, we don't take that lightly. So good luck out
2: Thank
1: there.
2: Thank you. I got to put food on the table.
0: The show that welcomes people from both sides of the aisle.
3: 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I don't care how smart you are. I don't care how dumb you are.
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11: From the Freedom 1400 Traffic Center. With backups on the eastbound side of I-10 approaching Irvington, Palo Verde, those freeway backups on eastbound I-10 from 6th Avenue to Palo Verde, Irvington. Other collisions at 12th Avenue and Drexel. Twin Peaks in Linda Vista. Earlier crash on Flowing Wells north of Roger Road. A very slight chance of rain today for tomorrow. 88 are high, and it's about 89 now. And that's your Freedom 1400 traffic.
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1: Oh, they're playing the Rocky IV music. Dolph Lundgren, the man who played Ivan Drago, going to be joining me in studio on this week's episode of Fox News Saturday Night with Jimmy Fallon. He's going toe-to-toe with Dolph Lundgren. George Santos also going to be on the show. He recently got a presidential pardon from one Donald J. Trump. He has a new show coming out on the Fox network that he's a part of. So we'll go one-on-one with Santos, and then we'll get in the ring with Ivan Drago.
24: This could be a problem.
1: Nah, we're going to be okay. I'm not going to fight the guy. Tell him some dirty jokes and have a good time. That's what we do. One of the things that has been at the forefront of the culture war is this idea of men playing in women's sports. Obviously, it became the source of great mockery with that WNBA back and forth. But now we're getting an additional tread because Andy Beshear, the nutbag who's currently running the state of Kentucky, was on MS Now last night, and he defended the idea of men playing in women's sports, saying you got to have their backs. You can't turn your back on people. You know, you can turn your back on women. You just can't turn your back on people, I guess. I don't know. Here it is, clip 13.
2: I think that sports need to be fair. But the idea that a government should take over sports is going to ruin sports. Just think about everything else that government tries to regulate in different parts of our lives. But to me, you don't throw anybody under the bus. And the bill that I vetoed would have removed every decision that parents can make about their child's care from them.
1: Oh, no. It actually just took away the ability for 5-year-old kids to get gender reassignment surgery, if we're talking about the bill he vetoed. But when he says the government shouldn't be regulating sports because that's too complex, fast forward to the fact that Democrats want the government to regulate AI.
3: That's stupid. Use your common sense.
1: He's openly admitting, no, government, women's swimming, we can't regulate something as complex as women's swimming or the WNBA. What's that? A software program that's completely revolutionized technology and will change the entire world order? Sure. Let the government step in and handle that instead. Crazy. Okay. There's not a lot of serious people out there in the media. Okay. Right now. And that's the run-up to the midterms. That's the biggest challenge, is it's really hard. I have to cover this stuff every day, and you have to find a way to take them seriously. But it's really hard to do it because there's so much ridiculousness. Here is, I want you to hear this. Greta Thunberg, she was the gal they brought to the UN Week about 10 years ago. She was a little teenage girl, and if you remember, she read the speech about how the world was going to kill us all. How dare you? Climate change. You destroyed my childhood. Anyway, she quit on climate change. She's now a Free Palestine person. She's one of the fronts of that operation. She was on that famous flotilla over to Gaza, where they wound up getting in trouble because one guy was shacking up with a lot of these dopey female activists who don't shower, that old thing. Yeah, great. Okay, but here is Greta Thunberg going after Ed Sheeran for his prior silence on genocide. There's only one small problem. Nobody is committing genocide anywhere near Gaza.
14: Bingo.
1: Okay, if you look it up comparative to actual genocides, the population in Gaza has quadrupled. Israel obviously is giving people medical treatment warnings before any of their strikes occur. They're allowing people safe passage out of the country if they so choose it. Why? Because their goal isn't to go in and wipe out a specific race. Their goal is to stop terrorists from attacking them inside their country.
14: Correctamundo.
1: But never let the facts get in the way of a good celebrity grandstanding, especially one that allows for all the virtue signaling of a Free Palestine idiot like Greta Thunberg. Here it is, clip 24.
15: Yes, Ed Sheeran should be held accountable for his lack of spine. But remember that we have to continuously apply the same pressure on all those complicit in all genocides. The bigger your platform and your access to resources, the bigger your responsibility. But also on ourselves and the institutions that we are part of, where we have to push for boycotts, sanctions, and divestments. If we ourselves are not stepping out of our comfort zones, we are not doing enough. And remember, silence is complicity, and you cannot be neutral in a genocide.
1: Yeah.
17: Some of these women, they're so stupid.
1: Okay, there's so many of them. But it's a big driving force within the Democratic Party right now, is the people Greta Thunberg speaks of, the ones who believe there's a genocide happening in Gaza. That's the far left socialist wing of the party. They have all of the momentum. These are the Democrats that are running things right now. Just dopes.
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11: From the Freedom 1400 Traffic Center. With collisions 12th and Drexel, Drexel and 12th Avenue, and on the other side of town, Twin Peaks and Linda Vista. Some slowing at Grant and Campbell at Speedway in Campbell. Some busy travel Campbell and Broadway Boulevard. Usual backups on westbound Ahoway at Mission Road. A really slight chance of rain into the evening for tomorrow, 88 the high. It's 87 now. And that's your Freedom 1400 traffic.
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0: Bang, there it is. Fox Across America with Jimmy Fallon. We are in New York this entire week. It's Parents' Weekend. I got to go see Lincoln up at college, hold his ankles for a couple of keg stands. Then we go back out on the road in the month of October. Richmond, if you're listening on WRVA, we're going to be down in Richmond October the 3rd. Those tickets are flying. Then we're heading to Clearwater, Florida, October the 10th. Then we're in Colorado Springs, October the 17th. And then we are in Santa Rosa, California, October 24th. Big damn deal. November is also bananas. We're going to be in Grand Junction, Colorado. We're going to be in Indianapolis. We're going to be in Oklahoma City. And then we're going to close out the schedule in Concord, New Hampshire, back on the East Coast just the same. And then William, my comedy pimp, has a very aggressive 2027 schedule. If you want to see me live any of these dates, they are on sale now at foxacrossamerica.com. Whew, I will tell you this. The best comedy I've seen. There's this back and forth between Trump and the media right now. They hate him. He's, you know, picking fights over who should and shouldn't have access. There's a lot of people defending the media, everything in between. I mean, for my money, every time the media is making headlines for making themselves the center of a story, I am just hearkened back to other times where they made themselves the center of the story. Like, do you remember this report? I played some of this yesterday. Here's Rachel Maddow pretty definitively claiming Donald Trump works for Russia. Clip 27.
1: The bottom line of this dossier, the bottom line allegation, the point of it is that the Trump campaign didn't just benefit from Russia interfering in our presidential campaign. The point of this is they colluded. They helped. They were in on it. This is kind of a real story. The connections between the Trump servers and the Alpha Bank servers were real.
0: They connect.
1: They were covert communications that someone was trying to hide, that the Trump Organization and Alpha Bank appear to have been trying to hide.
2: You told some of the biggest lies that I've ever heard of in my whole life.
0: Because the Russian collusion probe turned about to be complete garbage.
3: It was made up by these sick people.
0: But Rachel Maddow was able to go on TV every night for 2.5 years. And say Trump colluded with Russia. She didn't have any proof. She had anonymous sources. Dun, dun, da. The Steele dossier, which turned out to be a joke. The BuzzFeed dossier, which turned out to be a joke. See, a lot of the media, they're obviously activists masquerading as journalists. And I told you this in the 2024 election. When the media finally started to admit that Joe Biden's elevator didn't go all the way to the top floor, and it was time to maybe take them off the ticket. They had been lying about that to your face for 4 years. And I said at the time, the only reason they were going to agree with you that what you witnessed out of Joe Biden was in fact real and not a cheap fake or you being tricked by your lying eyes is they wanted to claw back some credibility so they could go all in on lying about the next political candidate.
4: I'm Kamala Harris, and I approve this message.
0: And every single person in the media who told you Biden was amazing, and now you should see him behind closed doors. I know he glitched out on TV and said he was Batman. I know he went the wrong way leaving the stage. We saw it. I know he shook hands with invisible people. It was a cheap fake. If you look from over here, he wasn't shaking an invisible person. He was pointing. Guys, it's not the hand gesture. It's the fact that the person on the other end of the hand gesture is invisible. Okay, that was the bigger issue with Biden. But everybody who lied to your face about Biden went all in on shilling for Kamala just the same. And now we're starting to see these reports in the media from reporters. Like, yeah, Kamala shouldn't run. I don't know about Kamala running. 2028, we're going to give her another go at it. Kamala Harris, are you serious? And these people were telling you she was the greatest candidate ever. Okay? And now we're a few months removed from that election and her losing in a landslide. And there's a lot of scuttlebutt now about who the Democrat nominee is going to be in 2028. They all know they can't win. So now you're starting to get more unvarnished takes about Kamala Harris.
5: Kamala is so stupid.
0: Okay, the media will only tell you the truth about somebody if it's setting up another lie. That's the point. Like, they told you Biden was sharp as a tack every day for years.
6: If you like Biden so much, name three of his complete sentences.
0: I don't know that anybody could. But every day for 4 years, they were like, this guy's the sharpest guy he's ever run. When you see him behind closed doors, the interns can't even keep up with him. The 20-year-olds are like, how does he remember so much? Why is he so sharp? Okay, and they were lying. But they finally told you the truth about Biden when it was time to throw him off the ticket. Why? Because they needed you to believe them on Kamala. And they went all in on Kamala Harris. She's the greatest woman who ever lived, okay?
7: She is a fraud, a phony, a woman without a moral core, a regular two-faced, mealy-mouthed politician who swings with the wind.
0: That was Kamala Harris in a nutshell, okay? Everybody remembers the famous Lester Holt interview with the border. She was the border czar. She had never gone down and visited the border 2 years into the job. Here she is called out for it.
8: We've been to the border. So this whole thing about the border, we've been to the border. We've been to the border.
9: You haven't been to the border.
8: I haven't been to Europe. And I don't understand the point that you're making.
0: Oh my gosh.
10: She's dumber than a box of rocks.
0: I mean, she's not smart. Okay, but understand, that's who she was. Okay, Kamala Harris was somebody who the media had kind of coronated as the next thing. Now they're kind of done with her because they know she's already run for president and lost twice. So they're going to start propping up the AOCs of the world or whoever the next nominee happens to be. You know, Gavin Newsom, as bad as the poll numbers look, as much business as California has lost, in theory, it is his turn in the Democrat Party, and he's probably got a better chance of getting the nomination than anybody thinks. You know, and if you watch Fox and you see, you know, objective coverage of California, you know that he's chased a lot of the tax base out of the state. You know that they've mismanaged, obviously, the homeless situation because they've spent, you know, $1 trillion at this point, and the rate of homelessness has doubled. It's the least affordable state in America. But in the Democratic Party, you fail upward. Okay, your record really isn't as important as your name recognition and the party machine's ability to sell you. It's like you think of Kamala Harris. When she ran for president, she was a disaster. She was polling at 1%, literally 1%. When she was forced out of the race, she went from polling at 1% in her home state of California to being the vice president of the United States. And she didn't accomplish anything between getting kicked out of the race and becoming vice president. As vice president, she was the least popular vice president in history, had a lot of bad moments on the national stage, but was still viable enough to become the major party nominee when they forced Biden off the ticket. Because, again, it was perceived to be her turn in the era of identity politics. You're not going to kick the black woman off the ticket and alienate that voting bloc. Ergo, Kamala Harris wound up getting the nomination. She wound up falling into the correct Venn diagram of the hierarchy of grievance as it overlaps with your ties to the establishment and the amount of time you've been standing in line. Kamala Harris found yet another Venn diagram that she liked.
8: I love Venn diagrams. I really love Venn diagrams. You know, the circles, right? Three usually.
11: And what we are also seeing is that if you look at, you know, I like Venn diagrams, okay? So if you look, I do.
8: I love Venn diagrams. I really do. I love Venn diagrams. It's just something about those three circles and the analysis about where there is the intersection, right?
12: Through the lens of something I love, which is to always think about complex issues through the frame of a Venn diagram. I love Venn diagrams. I love Venn diagrams. So
13: see what I'm saying? It's nerdy. I'm just saying.
12: I love, okay, so this is where you're going to hear the geek in me. I love Venn diagrams. I love Venn diagrams. I do. I do.
0: She really does become Woody the Woodpecker. It's bananas. But she's kind of like a sociopath. Like, she's really uncomfortable in her own skin. So she's given to a lot of rhetorical recycling. Like the Venn diagram thing, I have a 5-minute montage about yellow school buses. Well, do you remember how many times she opened a speech by saying, "We see what can be, unburdened by what has been. Do you remember this one?
9: It's the pursuit of doing things better than we have done and seeing what is possible unburdened by what has been.
10: We see what can be unburdened by what has been.
14: What can be unburdened by what has been.
15: What can be unburdened by what has been.
16: We see what can be unburdened by what has been.
17: This is a fight that is born out of seeing and knowing what can be and believing in that, unburdened by what has been.
18: Knowing and believing and having faith in what can be, unburdened by what has been.
19: Knowing what can be, unburdened by what has been.
20: To see what can be, unburdened by what has been.
21: Life is hard, but it's harder when you're stupid.
0: Okay, Kamala was dumb the whole time. And, you know, weapons grade stupid. But the media kind of propped her up. But now they're going to go back to telling the truth about her because they don't want her to be the standard bearer in 2028. So post-midterm, she will get smoked. And they're going to box her out for a Newsom. There'll certainly be a big wing of the party that throws a lot of support behind AOC.
6: AOC is a dope.
0: Maybe so. But what her and Newsom have in common, they're not Kamala Harris. And that's their biggest appeal to voters, is the Democrats do know they need something new. Like, there's not a world where Kamala is going to be the nominee. But there is a world where the media is going to start conversing a little more honestly about her because they need that preferred narrative. You know, it's the craziest part of the Democratic Party is for all the talk about democracy and, you know, us finding an organic candidate that connects on the grassroots level. The donors have picked every one of their major ticket nominees forever. Okay, literally forever. Okay, when Biden got forced off the ticket, they're like, it's going to Kamala. There was no primary. Everybody was boxed out. Okay, when Biden got on the ticket, he was 1 in 5 in primaries. 1 in 5 in 2020. But the party donors came together and they said, this is the guy. We'll donate to this. Tell everybody else to drop out and we'll give him a cabinet position. And they did. That's how it worked. In 2016, he was Barack Obama's vice president for 8 whole years.
22: I don't remember that ever happening.
0: But it did. And at the end of that 8-year term as vice president, Obama thought so much out of him, he talked him into not running in 2016 because it wasn't his turn.
23: I'm Hillary Clinton, and I approve this message.
0: Yeah, unfortunately, that message ended with her howling at the moon after she lost the general election to Trump, but she was the preferred candidate of the donors. You know, if you go back to 2008 when Obama won, everybody thought that was Hillary's turn because she had been a New York senator. Okay, but Obama came out of nowhere, and because Hillary Clinton was as vocal and supportive as the Iraq war, as pretty much everybody else in Washington, it was viewed as a liability heading into that primary because Obama was running as a change agent. Hey, George Bush is an unpopular 2-term president. People aren't thrilled with the Iraq war. Hillary was one of the people who supported it and you know, for all intents and purposes, represents a little more of the status quo in Washington. Obama fancied himself a change agent, and he changed things, all right. Your health insurance went up 300%. We spent a lot of money. But the reality is the donors caught wind of his momentum and social appeal and boxed out Hillary just the same. The donors in the Democratic Party run the thing straight up. It's why Bernie lost to Hillary in 2016. Bernie actually had some heat at that time. But if you remember, Debbie Wasserman Schultz was forced to resign as the head of the DNC because they got caught leaking debate questions to Hillary and boxing out media coverage against Bernie that would make him look bad. And of course, they were doing this at the behest of the donors who at the time gave Hillary Clinton more money to run for office than anybody in the history of this country. Her record has still since been broken by Kamala Harris, who spent $1.5 billion in 107 days. Do you know how hard that is to do? I mean, I know some fake Somali daycares who can't spend money that quick in Minneapolis. Or those empty no-patient hospices that Gavin Newsom was, you know, overseeing out in California. Okay, Kamala managed to blow $1.5 billion in 107 days. Imagine what she could do if she was actually in office. Okay, luckily you're not going to have to find out, because not only do you not like her, but nobody in Washington, D.C. supports her either, which is why the media is going to start smoking her in a few weeks.
1: And I'm out here in the real world, and I know what's right or wrong or bullshit.
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28: From the Freedom 1400 Traffic Center, we'll wrap it up with some slowdowns at Ajo and Mission and Ajo Way. Also, some slowing on Aviation Parkway near Keno due to road work. Crashes that are reported at 12th and Drexel and 12th Avenue, and to the northwest side, Twin Peaks and Linda Vista. Got a 15% chance of rain into the evening. Our highs tomorrow near 88. It's 87 now. And that's your Freedom 1400 traffic.
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0: Bottom of the ninth on Fox Across America with Jimmy Failla, your radio buddy, about to become your TV buddy. If you're watching the Ingram Angle tonight, it's our Tuesday night What the Failla segment with Laura. Scheduled to be on with Jesse Waters tomorrow night. He knows and loves me as the ratings fairy. That's our affectionate nickname for me when I go on his show, which I know is ridiculous. But these are the kind of fun facts we share at these live events that we do on the road. If you're going to go see me on the road this fall, those tickets are available at every single city we're going to. My goodness gracious, Richmond, Clearwater, Colorado Springs, Santa Rosa, Grand Junction, Indianapolis.

0: warming, and nobody was dead. These are the same people that are now saying that AI is going to kill us all, that robots are going to attack us, and that everything is going to be a total disaster. Same group of people. This is the group that came up with the Russia, Russia, Russia hoax, the Ukraine, Ukraine, Ukraine hoax, climate change, open borders.
1: So that's the Trump man. And he's basically saying, if you are an AI doomer,
2: I'm sick and tired of all this bullshit.
1: A lot of people are. I mean, that story isn't really tracking the way it was a week ago, because even the Democrats are finding it to be a tough sell, because a lot of people actually want data centers. You know, they've heard stories about the power and the water, but now they're finding out communities are actually getting jobs and tax abatements, and they're suddenly coming around to the other side of things. I don't know the truth, but what I will tell you is, in this final 10 seconds of radio we have together, is the good news is we're back tomorrow to try to figure it out again, and we can't do any worse than we did today.
0: Thank you, everybody.
3: Thank you, everybody.
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11: ABC News, I'm Dave Packer. Following the meeting that U.S. officials had at the United Nations with the Iranian delegation in New York today, President Trump now says there's a lot of momentum for Iran to make a deal.
12: Well aware the war he started is upending the world economy.
0: I believe we'll make a deal right after the election, because it doesn't make sense for them not to. They're waiting to see how I do in the midterm election.
12: He tried to convince leaders a deal is coming.
11: ABC's Mary Bruce calling his death accidental. A grand jury in Jackson County, Mississippi, saying it won't pursue criminal charges in the death of teenager Nolan Wells. Wells was last seen with friends July 4th on a boat near Horn Island in the Gulf. Military officials say an American F-16 fighter jet crashed today near a U.S. base in western Germany. They say the pilot did manage to safely eject and is receiving medical care. The cause now under investigation. This is ABC News.
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3: It's going to come down to Republican turnout. So every Republican voter, every Trump voter has got to show up. The other half of the battle is going to be convincing those moderate, independent voters, people that are uncommitted at this point, convincing them that voting Republican is in their best interest and not to fall for all of these false promises the left is trying to hand them on a silver platter. You'll notice that the Democrats and these DSA candidates, they're all campaigning on, well, gas prices are high, we're in a war. But if you ask them, okay, how are you going to bring down gas prices? I don't think they have an answer for true affordability. They only say we can tax everybody, we can tax the wealthy, but we all know that the math doesn't add up there. You could confiscate the wealth from Elon Musk and others and still not pay for their program. So it's about bringing people back to reality and getting every Republican voter out to the polls.
2: For more commentary like this, go to foxnewspodcast.com.
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9: Get ready, Tucson. The countdown is on. The lights, the sounds, the excitement, the unmistakable energy of Casino del Sol is coming to the heart of the city like never before. It's Vahi Ta'am. The countdown has begun, and the dawn of the third sun is almost upon us. The excitement is building. The anticipation starts now. Casino del Sol's Vahi Ta'am, opening November 15th, 2026.
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0: From the heart of our nation's capital, Washington, D.C. 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
1: 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Our lineup today, Eli Lake later this hour. Donna Rotuno, who is a criminal defense attorney, a Fox News contributor. Some developments in the Lindsey Clancy saga, including the 60 Minutes interview with Patrick Clancy. Some of the questions surrounding a retrial. We will ask her about some of that coming up in our middle hour. And then Mark Thiessen will join us in our final hour today. All of that is ahead. I want to open with a poll that I saw. And this is not specifically a political poll or a poll of an individual race, although parenthetically, I did see one pollster, Marist. I was just in Iowa yesterday, talked about some of the Iowa races. Marist has Republican Ashley Hinson trailing by 8 points in the Hawkeye State in that Senate race. I don't believe that personally, and other polling suggests that is an outlier. But if there is even remotely close to a universe where Ashley Hinson is down mid to high single digits in Iowa as a very strong Republican candidate in a state Donald Trump carried by 13 points in 2024, if that is in the ballpark of the environment, I don't think Republicans have fully grasped how catastrophic November could get, right? I mean, that could end up being like apocalyptic stuff. But I will just say I'm skeptical of that data point. I want to see a lot more numbers coming out of that race before I think that that's at least, you know, realistic. But throwing that out there as we come on the air, just to make the point that I don't want to open with a whole analysis of individual races and here's what the polls are showing out of, you know, whatever, name your race, Senate or otherwise. This is instead a political environment poll. Not even about the midterm elections per se. It's about the state of our culture and our country and the state of the Democratic Party's base right now. People who identify as Democratic voters, people who are on the center-left spectrum in the United States. And I will just grant out of the gate, I'm sure you could design certain polls of Republican voters and come up with any number of disturbing or concerning or extreme sounding outcomes or results from those respondents. This one, however, follows a pattern, a broader pattern that we have been tracking here for a while. And I did debate, candidly, whether or not to come on the air with this. I'll probably write a column about it at the Examiner. The pollster in this question and in this overall data set is a group called the Center for Strategic Politics. And admittedly, I don't know much about their credibility. Gotcha. That was one of my hesitancies. However, the reason that I decided this could be newsworthy, it's going viral, this poll that I'm about to tell you about. The reason I decided to move forward is it actually tracks in some meaningful ways with other public polling that we have addressed and highlighted on this show in the pretty recent past. For instance, in, I want to say April, this past spring, I wrote a very long column at the Washington Examiner about the political violence problem on the left in this country, disproportionately on the left in the United States right now. And there have been a number of political analysts and commentators, including some people on the left, who have said, I'm not sure average Americans have come to grips with how radicalized the hardcore Democratic base has become. And unfortunately, I think that there's a lot of evidence backing that up. And if the survey that I'm going to summarize here in just a second had nothing to do with it and really felt like a complete departure from the rest of the data, I think I probably would have just sat on this one and said, hopefully that's some kind of a weird data set and let's wait for more information. But it does align. That's the problem. So there was a Politico poll in 2025 in which nearly a quarter, 24% of respondents said that political violence could be justified. And those who are willing to rationalize or justify political violence skewed dramatically by age, skewing younger and more left-wing demographically. Then the City Journal publication from the Manhattan Institute, they chronicled a study that was done at Rutgers University, which showed that nearly one-third, I'm quoting now, nearly one-third of Americans surveyed, and around half of those identifying as left of center, believe that the murder of certain political figures is at least somewhat justified. The figures are startling, this piece says. 38% of respondents and 55% of those left of center said assassinating President Trump would be at least somewhat justified. And close to 60% of those left of center said the same thing at the time about Elon Musk. Or check that, 48% said that would be the same for Elon Musk. And a large majority, almost a supermajority, 58%, said that it would be at least somewhat acceptable to destroy a Tesla dealership as a so-called protest. Then you look at the celebrations around Charlie Kirk's assassination just over a year ago. You look at some of the comments being made about the multiple assassination attempts against the president of the United States. Not just a tiny fringe, but a, in my mind, stunning number of people. There was that video of James Tallarico's pastor down in Texas talking about how there were multiple people in the congregation who wish that the assassin in Butler, Pennsylvania, the would-be assassin, had succeeded. There is a problem. There is a cultural rot. There is something very disturbing afoot in our politics, disproportionately on the left right now, that continues to show up in the data, which brings us to this new poll from the aforementioned Center for Strategic Politics. So what they did was they polled, this is a group of Democratic-leaning voters, and this was conducted in early September. Margin of error, just under 4 percentage points. They polled 5 different scenarios in which President Trump might leave office before the conclusion of his term. And here are the 5 scenarios. Number one, he's impeached and removed, impeached and convicted, and is thrown out of office that way. Number two, the 25th Amendment of the Constitution is invoked, and Trump is removed from office, having been declared unfit by a majority of his cabinet, and then removed from office. Scenario three, President Trump dies overnight in his sleep of natural causes. These are all hypothetical scenarios. Of course, I'm not rooting for any of these. I'm just telling you what they polled. Number four, a group of U.S. military leaders, in order to, quote, safeguard the Constitution, conspire to remove President Trump from power and then assumed control of the United States, a.k.a. a coup, a military coup against Donald Trump. And then fifth and finally, an assassination of President Trump. Again, God forbid. So those are the 5 scenarios. How would Democrats in America, self-identified Democrats in America, feel about those things if they were to happen, if they want Trump gone before the end of his term in early 2029? Let me just tell you what the responses were. These are respondents you know, maybe this thing is skewed, maybe it's way off, but when you get into the violence category, unfortunately, it's not terribly far off from some of the other data I just told you about. So again, pattern of behavior here. The first one, which is fully constitutional, whether you think it's correct or incorrect, separate question, but the impeachment and conviction and removal. 87% of Democrats responding to this poll said they would have a very positive or somewhat positive response to that. 75%, three quarters saying a very positive response. If you think that the Democrats in Congress would be constrained if and when they win some of these elections in November, they might not want to overreach on impeachment. Their base is foaming at the mouth for impeachment. Do I think, by the way, with subpoena power, the Democrats will have some kind of legitimate lines of inquiry into the behavior of the president and his family? Yeah, I do. Whether I think any of that rises to impeachable or whether we should go down that path, totally separate question. But the Democratic base wants it desperately. 87% say they would view this positively if that were to happen. What about the 25th Amendment? Again, extremely far-fetched, where Trump's own cabinet says, all right, he's unfit, we've got to remove him. 84% of Democrats would say they would view that very or somewhat positively. What about the president dying of natural causes in his sleep? 55% of these respondents, these are self-identified lefty Democrats, you know, left of center people, a majority, 55% say they would have very or somewhat positive response to that. The clear plurality, the largest group, 45%, said they'd have a very positive response. This actually goes to, remember Tim Walz? Months ago, there was, you know, there were these rumors, has something happened to Trump? And Walz made a joke that one day you might wake up and you're scrolling for the news that you want. And I'm paraphrasing. He said, but then that news will come. That's what he was talking about. That's the most recent vice presidential nominee of the party, sort of musing about in a joking way about how so many people would love to open up social media and learn that news. And here's polling bearing that out. 55% of Democrats say they would view it positively. And by the way, another 28% say they would view it neutrally, quote, neither positive nor negative. They would have no feeling either way about it. You combine those two, positive to neutral, 83%. You've got a very small number of Democrats who are willing to say that they would have a negative reaction to the president of the United States passing away. Now, the next two are the ones that are on some level jaw-dropping. If not totally surprising, still, it is, to me, very disturbing and sad that a poll could find this. The coup scenario, there's no other way to put it, where a group of military leaders come in to, quote, safeguard the Constitution, they remove Trump from office and take over the government. A majority of Democrats, 59%, say they would feel very or somewhat positive about that happening. Only 28%, right, just over a quarter of Democrats would have a negative response to a military coup against the president of the United States, who, I know this frustrates them to no end, but he was duly elected by the people in this country. He won not only the constitutional route, the Electoral College, sweeping the swing states, he also won the popular vote. I mean, maybe it shouldn't surprise us in a party that throws out their own election results when they no longer feel like it's helpful, whether it was Joe Biden or Graham Plattner in Maine, they hold elections and then nullify them for their own power reasons. Maybe it stands to reason that that party would say, you know what, if we've got to do a coup here or there, or the military comes in and coups Donald Trump, so be it. And what's amazing is they would look you dead in the eye, a lot of these people, like the 43% who say they would have a very positive reaction to a coup, they will look you dead in the eye and say they're doing it for democracy. Where the military comes in and unseats a duly elected leader for democracy, that is how deep the brain worms have burrowed for some of these people. And then finally, the assassination scenario. And I sort of cringe even talking about it because of some of the close calls that we've seen. I'm sorry to report that 32% of these respondents, Democrats, said they would have a very or somewhat positive response if that were to happen, with a further 25% saying neutral. So you add those numbers up, positive to neutral, 57%. With in the low 40s, you have a negative response to an assassination of the president of the United States among these respondents. And again, if this were totally out of step with the other data that we've seen, not just anecdotes, data, I wouldn't be doing this monologue right now, but it's not. There is something deeply broken in our politics, and I don't think we're fully grappling with the radicalization of a lot of people in this country. Few more thoughts on this as soon as we come back. We're just getting started on this Tuesday edition of The Guy Benson Show. Stay tuned.
0: New talk for a new generation. The Guy Benson Show. It's a conservative conversation that keeps Tucson talking. 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
1: Sort of as a coda to this conversation about extremism and a tolerance for political violence that seems to be growing in this country, unfortunately, mostly right now on the political left. We ran through some of the numbers in the last segment. It's not even just hypothetical. I'm reminded, and this is chilling, and I've played it before, and it turns my stomach, but I'm going to play it again. It reminds me of recently there was a DSA socialist gathering in Seattle, keynoted, if you will, by Hassan Piker, who's this it boy on the left, you know, kingmaker, running around campaigning with people like Abdul El-Sayed and others. And he decided to do this fun bit on stage in front of a packed house where he was going to sing, do karaoke to a Charlie Kirk tribute song after Charlie had been murdered. This was recently. And they were like, oh, haha, what a cringe song. Isn't it funny? These weirdos wrote this song for Charlie. Just listen to the audience. The fact that he did this at all is horrible. Listen to the audience reaction in the background. Cut 37. That's it. Stop it right there. They had already jeered at He Lived for Jesus, groaning, jeering, and then Unafraid to Die. And he was mugging for the crowd and being very melodramatic for humorous purposes. They're all having a big laugh over the tribute song to Charlie Kirk after an assassin shot him through the neck and killed him, leaving two kids without a dad in a politically motivated left-wing attack. And here are the left-wingers cheering loudly the line in the tribute song, Unafraid to Die. That dovetails with the data we talked about in the last segment. Feel like we've got a problem, don't you? We'll be right back.

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19: 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You can follow him at Eli Lake. Hello, Eli.
20: Hello, Guy. Congratulations, by the way, on coming back from paternity leave.
19: Thank you very much. It's great to be back, although I wish we were talking about happier things. I want to play two different sound bites for you because I think that they are directly related. The first comes from a journalist in Canada. This man works at CBC Radio. That's the national broadcaster. He's on air. His name is Neil Herland, and he went on a Twitter thread that has now gone viral. It's been seen by millions of people. He writes, and this was yesterday, "I'm a journalist, and I happen to be Jewish. On Yom Kippur, I went to a synagogue service in Toronto and was met by protesters trying to taunt and intimidate me from entering the building." And he filmed what was going on from this crowd with their chants and their Palestinian flags. Again, this is picketing and abusing the people entering a Yom Kippur service. Cut 30. And someone else gets up in his face saying, you're going to go to hell. And I mean, I would think, Eli, that people of goodwill in Canada, in the United States, in the civilized world would see or witness a scene like that and be absolutely repulsed by it. This behavior from some of the very worst people in Western society. Going after these Jewish attendees on a high holiday for the Jewish people at a Yom Kippur service, you know, Zionist alert, you're going to hell, a disruptive sound and all of that. And yet, on CNN the other day, their data guy, Harry Enten, was marveling at the absolute collapse in support for the Jewish state among the American people. Cut 43.
21: They're all negative. Ipsos, minus 10 points. Fox, minus 11 points. MU, Marquette University Law School, School Law poll. Look at that, minus 20 points. Pew Research Center, minus 23 points. Negative, negative, negative, negative. And Gallup early this year was also negative. We're not just talking about the Democratic base anymore. We're talking about the general electorate as well. The general electorate has turned against Israel. This is not just a left issue. It is an American issue when it comes to opinions on Israel.
19: All right, Eli, so you juxtapose those two things, and we've seen disgusting displays like the one we played out of Toronto, Canada in the first clip for the last 3 years after October 7th. Mm-hmm. And that has been internalized by a lot of people who have been fed a whole lot of, I would say, propaganda on social media. And it is translated into support for or sympathy for the people who are outside screaming at Jews going to Yom Kippur services in a Western city. What do you make of this?
20: Well, I think that let's start by saying that we, you know, often talk about this as the protection or security of a minority, Jewish populations in the West. This gets to the very heart of our own freedoms and our own society. And what I mean by that is Israel was attacked in a vicious way on October 7th. The party that attacked them decided to use their own civilian population as effectively shields, took hostages, and was able to bank on a kind of reservoir of useful idiocy and sympathizers in the West to make the country that was just attacked appear to be the aggressor. That is the same tactic that will be used, including the international lawfare against the United States. So if you don't want to see terrorists prevail in New York again on the 25th anniversary of 9/11, we should all sort of think about that in that context. We have to look at this as a kind of real a red alert for civilization, because Israel is being accused of being a genocide. It's being accused of being an aggressor state for defending itself against an axis of illiberal entities and the state of Iran that seek to destroy what we understand as the West and fight outside of the rule of law and the rule of the rule, the laws of armed conflict as we understand it. So this kind of inversion has to stop, and there's a lot of culprits there, but we should really see that as it's not just a problem for the Jewish community in Canada. It's a problem for Canada. It's a problem for America. That if there are people in the, in, you know, that are willing to do that, I mean, it's disgustingly, it's gross to pick at a synagogue in general that way. To do it on Yom Kippur is even worse. So in my view, that's what we're really talking about. These people are basically, if we were to accept their logic, we would be accepting a kind of suicide pact, which is that we could not defend ourselves the next time we're hit by a terrorist organization. We cannot let Hamas kind of win because they have this PR victory after they've been defeated on the military battlefield.
19: Yeah, no, I mean, they've lost the war, but they've won the propaganda war. No other way to look at it, because we heard the numbers there described by Harry Enten. And the thing is, I've seen a number of, I think, very useful graphics that debunk this lie. The central lie is genocide. You have a genocidal force in Hamas that explicitly wants to engage in genocide and ethnic cleansing. If they had had the ability to murder every single Jew in Israel on October 7th, they would have gleefully and filmed it and done so happily from the river to the sea. This is what they want openly. Then you have a country, a pluralistic society, a democracy with a bunch of rights for minorities and things that we at least say that we care about in this country, fighting back against that attack and doing so, going out of its way in historically completely unprecedented ways to try to minimize civilian casualties and going in and making sure that kids are getting, you know, vaccinated against diseases inside Gaza during the war and pauses in the hostilities for that sort of thing and phone calls and leaflets to evacuate because bombs are going to fall, all of that stuff. And then you have this cry, this outcry of genocide from people despite any of the evidence, and they don't seem to really care about it. And I guess it's the old adage, when you repeat a lie often enough, it just kind of seeps into truth in the eyes of many people. And I feel like the genocide claim has done exactly that.
20: Well, it's also because we're seeing the effects of a post-literate society, which is that that's an argument that is kind of made through images. It's made through short videos, which are often unreliable. You don't know what war they're from at times. They only tell you, they give you a very narrow thing. You think, listen, the classic is the aerial photographs that you see from Gaza, and they say,
19: well, by the way, sorry, just to jump in, some of the horrible images that have been sent everywhere over the last 3 years were actually from, Syria. Yemen or Syria, where you've got, the regimes there wreaking horrible destruction, and then people just slap an Israeli flag on it and say, look at what they've done. That goes to millions of eyeballs, and people say, oh, gosh, genocide. And then by the time people who support Israel say, wait a second, that was Assad's work in, Aleppo or something, no one sees that correction.
20: You're absolutely right. And then another example is that they'll say, they assaulted Al-Shifa Hospital. But they won't say that Al-Shifa Hospital is effectively a prison and torture chamber that was used by Hamas, and it was part of where their command was centered. They'll point out, 17 journalists were killed, and then you find out, often a year later, that many of those so-called journalists that were listed are actually, members of armed wings of Hamas.
19: Hamas puts out statements with, their photos in the green headband saying, we mourn our martyr. It's a year later, but that was one of the journalists murdered, quote unquote, by Israel. And then Hamas, I guess they're so brazen and so confident now that they are willing to acknowledge that these fake journalists are in fact terrorists, and they feel like, oh, it'll actually have no impact on the wider discourse, and they might be right.
20: Well, I mean, let's before we say they might be right, I would say that there's a hardcore kind of, unfortunately, what you have is that the people who are the sympathizers of Hamas are people who are kind of gatekeepers in our knowledge professions. So you have a lot of people who are professors in like so-called genocide studies and things like that who, you know, when you press them, they'll acknowledge, yeah, we're changing the definition of genocide, but we think it's Israel's bad, okay? But they'll say that, and then you get enough of those quotes, and those are supposed to be the people, you know, these are professors. These are people who we're supposed
19: experts.
20: To look up to.
19: Experts.
20: And that's one huge problem is that, like, you know, this ideology has taken over the academy in a lot of ways. But another thing, as I said, it's kind of a post-literacy because, you know, it's hard to argue with short videos. And Israel has not done a good job. And, you know, frankly, I don't know if there's any country that's been in a war has had to deal with this, of trying to debunk, you know, like a tsunami of those kinds of images. Some of them are false, as you pointed out, and everything like that. And that's where it's kind of gotten into this hole. It doesn't necessarily have to be that way. You know, the sad thing is that the war has largely been over for more than a year since that ceasefire.
19: Right.
20: But, you know, the opinion of Israel has kind of continued to plummet. In part, well, that's because there's other wars that are going on with Iran and its other proxies and things like that. But
19: Eli, just to say, like, the slogans and the sloganeers are treating it like the war is still going on. And maybe a lot of them have no idea that it's basically over, and others do. But it's just like, why not keep pretending like there's an ongoing war / genocide, and don't you dare call it a war because it's a genocide. It's like,
20: right.
19: There was a ceasefire many months ago. That's not even penetrating for a lot of people.
20: No, it's not. It's not penetrating. But on the other hand, Israel has killed off the Hamas leadership, and Hamas is still there fighting. I mean, that's the thing that's kind of extraordinary, is that there's still this remnant of Hamas in Gaza. And I really think we have to look at this as almost a bigger thing. It's like we have a problem with Muslim Brotherhood ideology, call it political Islam, Islamism, Islamofascism. I mean, you can come up with a bunch of different things. It's not the same as the religion of Islam, and it's irresponsible when those of us in the West want to denigrate an entire religion of more than a billion people. That's not true. But it is a chunk of that religion that has taken on, it's a very specific kind of political ideology. That's what Hamas believes. That's what Al-Qaeda, to a certain extent, believes. This has got to go, and it's not compatible with the West. And we have had more than half a century of trying to figure out a way to reach out and work with the, you know, people who forward this kind of ideology called political Islam. It's not going to work. And we have to kind of come to terms with that as a matter of policy, both foreign and domestic. And that means organizations like the Council of American Islamic Relations, which is founded by, you know, very serious Muslim Brotherhood, you know, people, that you have to sort of look at that organization and say they're not our partners against radicalization in the United States.
19: No, at all.
20: And that's but I'm saying this is a huge thing that we have to, that's what I'm saying. It's like, this is, they've really, there's a, CARE has, you know, chapters all over the country. CARE has big part of the political coalition right now.
19: Well, Abdul Sayed said that they're a civil rights organization that has to exist because of all the Islamophobia out there. And then their executive director cheered on the September or the October 7th attacks.
20: Yeah, that's right. And so we have this, I mean, and, you know, and there is a campaign that anybody who wants to talk about this kind of thing is labeled as an Islamophobe, which is why I say it's not all of Islam. And it doesn't necessarily mean that, you know, and there should be organizations, by the way, that, like every other group, look out for the American Islamic community, but it cannot be connected to this very pernicious ideology. And so that's another, so all of these things. And then, I mean, we have the final point of this is the Qatari money. And, you know, that has gotten everywhere from, you know, our law firms to our universities to, you know, you name it, even our
19: which,
20: secondary
19: by the way, dwarfs,
20: schools.
19: Dwarfs the so-called Israeli lobby or AIPAC or any of that money.
20: Yeah,
19: it's not even
20: all
19: close.
20: That is,
19: you would never know it from the discourse, but it also happens to be a fact.
20: Right. So all those things are kind of a big part of it. It's a huge project. My hope is that over the one little glimmer of hope I'll give the listeners at this point is this, that right now Israel in Gaza is that's the omnicause. And the thing about an omnicause is that it's such an emergency that it blots out every other activist cause. So that's why you see a group like Sunrise, which was created for another omnicause, the climate change, is now all about Gaza. All their messaging now is also about Gaza. Mm-hmm. Eventually, though, that burns out, and there will be another omnicause as the nature of these things.
19: So yeah, this one's really had a lot of stickiness, though. It's been around.
20: It has.
19: Much longer than the other omnicauses.
20: It's like the Black Lives Matter of 2023 to 26.
19: Yeah, and it continues apace, and there's a few other fact checks on that front, because, I mean, I've got a platform, so I can use it as responsibly as, you know, I can. I control this and this microphone. A few other fact checks that I want to get into. We probably don't have time right now, Eli, but in the days ahead, I will do that, because just giving up is not an option. Very quickly, a minute left, Eli. What do you make of Trump and the Saudis and this sort of back and forth and conflicting reports about the Houthis and what action might be taken? Very quick analysis.
20: Well, I do think that we have to support Saudi Arabia, because ultimately the Houthis are not on our side. But if there's an opportunity to drive a wedge between the Houthis and the Iranians, now that the Iranians are in economic dire straits and the blockade is working and they don't have as much control over the Strait of Hormuz as they did, all to the credit of kind of persistence of the military strategy at this point on the Iran war, then there may be a room for a kind of diplomacy that will try at least to cleave the Houthis out of the Iranian axis. But we should have a backup plan, which is that if the Saudis want to crush them, we should help them crush them. Okay. Although, you know, again, Saudis have tried that now for more than 10 years, and they haven't been able to
19: finish. Yeah, with a bunch of our weapons, like, you know, what good is it doing? So that's a separate conversation that perhaps we'll continue soon. Eli Lake of the Free Press and commentary, his Breaking History podcast is great. Eli, thank you.
20: Thank you.
19: We'll be right back.
18: Same issues, but with a fresh perspective. 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
8: 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Dirt, dust, and debris are the number one cause of AC breakdowns. 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
1: It happens to be true, and sometimes I put myself out there and stuff happening with my family, like, you know, get your skin checked at the dermatologist because of my skin cancer that I luckily, thank God, caught early. My family's dealing with Alzheimer's. My mom, I talked about that. Early diagnosis really does matter because there are big breakthroughs that are happening, or at least ways that you can make things better, but starting early, as usual, really counts. So I just want to put that out there, especially this week. Another hour coming up on The Guy Benson Show. On September 17th, 1787, 39 delegates gathered in Philadelphia to sign a document that would change the course of history. Of course, we're talking about the U.S. Constitution. It did more than just establish a government. It created a framework for self-governance under law, dividing political power, limiting its exercise, and protecting the liberty of the American people. We the people reminds us that government doesn't grant our rights. Its authority comes from the people it serves. 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
6: ABC News, I'm Dave Packer. At the UN General Assembly today, President Trump standing before world leaders, delivering a blunt warning to Iran, warning he'll either make a deal or annihilate Iran. But was Trump's war on Iran a mistake? We asked French President Emmanuel Macron, who's here in New York this week.
7: Having a regime change by bombing a country is not something I think feasible. And for me, it's not a good option because it doesn't work. And we did this mistake several times since the past decades.
6: Later, President Trump speaking one-on-one with Ukraine's President Zelensky. Trump saying he's hopeful for a deal to end the war in Ukraine. Also signed at the UN a deal to with the U.S. between U.S. and Greenland, granting the U.S. ability to expand its military footprint there. A state of emergency now in effect in California as the state prepares for what's expected to be the strongest El Nino on record. Recent storms have already damaged many coastal homes. This is ABC News.
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16: 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Fox News alert as we get going here in this middle hour. The Dow turning back south after a good day yesterday, falling 185 points, so finishing in the red at 51,863. So, I want to share some reporting from our colleague Bill Malugin, who's based here in Washington now, but of course is still very much on the immigration beat. The country has largely moved on, right? In the new NBC poll, Republicans still have a big advantage on border security and the immigration issue, but people feel like it's been solved at the border, which it basically has, right? Democrats lied about it, saying, oh, only Congress can do anything. Trump came in and fixed the problem. And people for about 2 seconds were like, all right, cool, thanks. And now that's gone. And then they get freaked out about ICE, and there's all the propaganda directed at ICE. It's sort of by the same people who are obsessed with the Palestine issue. It's this omni-cause of left-wing stuff. ICE very much being one of the silos that they fixate on. And what you generally are not hearing in much of the mainstream, quote-unquote, so-called news media are stories like this one. So Malugin, I'm just going to read his tweet, and this is something that he posted over the weekend. DHS confirms to Fox News, and just to warn you, by the way, just a little alert here, if you've got kids in the room or this type of thing, and sexual assault can be very disturbing for people, this is not a happy-go-lucky report. All right, I just want to let you know that and forewarn you. DHS confirms to Fox News that a rideshare driver arrested in Montgomery County, Maryland, for allegedly kidnapping and raping an underage girl during a ride is an illegal alien from the African country of Guinea who was caught and released at the Arizona border by the Biden administration in 2023. He also has a prior rap sheet of sexually assaulting a minor in New York City from earlier this year. DHS says this man, last name Dia or Dia, crossed the border illegally into Lukeville, Arizona in late December 2023 and was released into the U.S. by U.S. Border Patrol, as was the custom, as was the policy under the Biden-Harris-Mayorkas open border disaster. This man made his way from Arizona to New York, apparently, was arrested by NYPD on June 10th of this year for sexual abuse by forcible compulsion, forcible touching, sexual slash intimate parts of another person, a child less than 17 being the victim, and sexual abuse without consent. So that's a bunch of charges against this illegal immigrant let into the country by the Biden administration. Comes to New York and is charged with all these sexual related offenses and was released and was certainly not handed over to ICE because sanctuary policies, right? You have to be very, very progressive. And ICE is the epitome of all evil, they say. And so if there's an illegal immigrant child abuser on the loose, it's much better to have him out there striking again than to cooperate with Trump or with ICE. That is the actual mentality. That is the actual mentality. And it is certainly the actual policy in a lot of these places. And now, having allegedly done all that in New York earlier this year, just months ago, and being cut loose back on the streets, he managed to find his way down to Maryland, where he's now been arrested by police there for allegedly kidnapping and raping an underage teenage girl during a rideshare in which he was the driver. Police say he took her to a parking lot, violated her in his vehicle. They believe there are more victims. So Malugin follows up with a recap. He says, just to recap what happened here. One, illegal alien is caught and released at the Arizona border by the Biden administration in 2023. Two, he's arrested by NYPD in June in Sanctuary, New York City, Zohran Mamdani's New York City, for sexually assaulting a minor and is released. Three, now charged with raping a female underage teen passenger as a rideshare driver in Maryland. Failure at every level, yet another example of a crime that should have never been able to happen in the first place. What is so disturbing to me, and what I cannot get over, I know it's not all the hotness to be talking about immigration anymore. That's so 2024. Yet this stuff is still happening on a regular basis. And we have a political movement and to a large extent a political party in this country that basically views this type of thing as just the cost of doing business. It is worth it in their minds, resisting Trump and having all their slogans and vilifying ICE and doing the whole song and dance that they do, if that means protecting child sexual abuser illegal immigrants who then strike again, well, oh well, so be it. There are politics at play here. There are elections to win. Basically to reopen the border if they get the chance. Create more of these guys. They are so far gone on this issue. And unfortunately, I feel like the American public, it will take more insanity and outrages like this to ramp back up under new management in order for people to start to care about it again, to then have a political corrective. Do we want to just keep going in this cycle? Because they have not moderated. They have gotten crazier on this stuff. He should have never been let into the country in the first place. He should have never been released into the interior in the first place. He should have never been cut loose after these sexual assault of a minor charges in New York City. So open border, one, step two, sanctuary. Then he gets to Maryland. He's driving as a rideshare driver. What a nightmare. What a nightmare for this child, her family. She gets in the back of the car just trying to get from point A to point B, and here is a known predator illegal immigrant who goes after underage girls in the driver's seat and allegedly drives her to a parking lot and has his way with her against her will. And police believe that there are more victims. You just put it on repeat. A few weeks ago on CNN, Abby Phillips and her show, like the Nightly Thunderdome show, she was kind of pulling a Hillary Clinton when it comes to the designation of crimes being committed by illegal immigrants. What difference does it make? She was arguing with one of her conservative guests, which she always does, interrupting, cutting off conservative guests all the time. Cut 35. Here's the flashback.
6: Whenever the deaths of Americans, the murder of Americans mm-hmm. by anyone mm-hmm. is brought up at this table, it is a horrible tragedy, okay? There's no question about that.
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16: No, it does matter. Because this person, in this case and many others, has no right to be here in the first place and then was let go because of policies supported by people like Abby Phillip, which then allowed him to commit more crimes. It does matter. And pretending like, oh, well, it's just all terrible and that distinction doesn't matter, misses the point intentionally.
15: Not the same talking points here. 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
16: I'm Guy Benson. Welcome back. So this was interesting. The other day, Abdul El-Sayed, who is the Democratic nominee for U.S. Senate in Michigan, who is quite extreme, under many other circumstances, I would say, ought to be unelectable to the United States Senate, but given the current climate, given the state of the Democratic Party, given the unpopularity of the incumbent party, who knows? I think Mike Rogers has a very decent shot at picking up that seat, but it is very much a jump ball. And El-Sayed is giving lots of interviews, and he spends a fair amount of time backpedaling or deflecting from what he has said and his associates, his own beliefs, his own fixations that he no longer wants to really emphasize, at least for now, until he's got the power. But one of the things that he said in an interview recently was that, on the subject of Hassan Piker, the America Deserved 9/11, I Hate America zealot, who he's very close with, has been on his stream many times, and whom he invited to Michigan to campaign with him, and now he's just pretending like he's forgotten the guy's name. Oh, some streamer in California. Who's really talking about that? No one cares about that. He said in an interview that they only appeared at a campaign rally together one time. And then there was a fact check of that, highlighted by our friend here, Josh Krasauer. That was not true at all. In fact, there were five appearances jointly. So the guy can't even tell the truth about that, which I think is an indication of what a vulnerability this might be, should be, for El Sayed. He was the one who invited Piker to campaign with him, and he is now trying to downplay that while lying about the number of times they appeared together. So there's an outside group in Michigan that's put together an ad. I think this is a devastating, brutal, deserved ad against Abdul El Sayed. Abdul El Sayed knew exactly who he was inviting to Michigan to campaign with him in the person of Hassan Piker. Now, the clip you're about to hear is this ad. It runs a minute and 15 seconds. And I think it's excellent, as I pointed out. The issue is a minute 15 is too long. You're not going to run a minute and 15 second ad on TV and radio. This needs to be on the air. So my hope is that there is a 30 second version of this and a 60 second version of this, because it packs a punch. Hassan Piker, who Mike Rogers calls the running mate of Abdul El Sayed, infamously said that America deserved 9/11. He recently said that America compares unfavorably to Al-Qaeda when it comes to terrorism. He has gone on and on repeatedly about how much he despises the United States with every fiber of his being. The list goes on and on. That's the man invited into this campaign by El Sayed. Here's an ad now that Michiganders ought to consider very carefully in Cut 28.
0: Good. Good, brother.
1: America deserved 9/11, dude. I'm saying it.
2: Do you think America then is worse than Al Qaeda?
3: Pound for pound, yes, we have caused tremendous terror all around the world.
4: Abdul, are there any views that Hassan holds that you disavow?
5: I'm not here to disavow people's views.
8: Some of you have heard about my son. His name was Todd Beamer. He had little boys, aged 3.5 and 1.5. He had a wife, Lisa. She was 5 months pregnant. They took a vote and decided we need to fight back.
10: Then they responded to him and he said, okay, let's roll.
8: Those 40 free people on Flight 93 were not victims, they were killed in action. When I hear anyone suggest America deserved 9/11, my question is, who would say that?
1: America deserved 9/11, dude. I'm saying it.
4: Abdul, are there any views that Hassan holds that you disavow?
5: I'm not here to disavow people's views.
16: Hassan Piker believes that America is worse than Al-Qaeda and deserved 9/11. Abdul El Sayed, at one of their joint appearances, the number of which El Sayed's lying about, he was asked, do you want to disavow any of the things that you know Hassan Piker has said? And the answer was no. I'm not here to disavow people's views. So if you're unwilling to disavow America deserved 9/11, or America is worse than Al-Qaeda, or America is the biggest bleep hole country on planet Earth, and you could rattle off even more, then what would you be willing to disavow? Oh, I mean, we know the Zionists and the Jews and these. I mean, he's got his list of things he's very happy to disavow every day of the week. But not America deserved 9/11. Abdul knew exactly who he was inviting and what he was inviting to Michigan in Hassan. And listening to Todd Beamer's father narrate that ad, that is tough. I hope that penetrates with people. It does for me. As a 9/11 kid, and I talked about that on the anniversary and told my story, and I wrote that column at the Washington Examiner, that hits hard. Todd Beamer, let's roll. United Flight 93. The first Americans to fight back on 9/11 and in the subsequent battle and war. to say that we deserved what we got that day is despicable. But that is what Hassan Piker has said, and he meant it. By the way, Todd Beamer was living in New Jersey. I mentioned this on the air as well, and I don't want to let the moment pass without mentioning this. Todd Beamer's town, where his widow and kids grieved after 9/11 in the state of New Jersey, my home state, that district this year appears poised, in all likelihood, to elect to Congress a Democrat who was a character witness for, a translator for, a close associate and confidant of the first World Trade Center bomber, or the man who masterminded that attack, the blind sheikh, Abdul Rahman. Our friend Andy McCarthy, of course, a key part of the prosecution team that put the blind sheikh away. At that federal trial, the Democratic nominee for Congress in that district in New Jersey testified on the blind sheikh's behalf at the trial. He traveled with him. He listened to his sermons, admittedly, all about jihad. He translated for the blind sheikh. And then ultimately, he went overseas and volunteered for a group that turned out to be an Al-Qaeda front abroad. Apparently unaware of that affiliation, if you want to believe that. I'm not sure. That guy, the confidant, defense witness for, translator for, the blind sheikh, the first jihadist to try to bring down the World Trade Center in 1993, that man is running for Congress in Todd Beamer's district, and because it's now a blue district, is favored to win in November. I can only imagine what the Beamer family is feeling. I'm not sure if they feel like they have a chance of pushing back successfully politically in that district in New Jersey, but Beamer's dad is at least willing to put it on the line in honor of his son's memory and so many other people's, to try to draw the line at Abdul El-Sayed and his buddy, the cretinous Hassan Piker. Will that resonate with the people of Michigan? They have a very serious choice to make just a few weeks from right now. More of the Guy Benson Show coming up next.
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16: 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I'm joined now by Donna Rotuno, Fox News contributor, criminal defense attorney, and host of the Fox News true crime podcast called Crime and Justice with Donna Rotuno. 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
21: Thanks, Guy. Thanks for having me.
16: So Patrick Clancy, the father of these murdered kids, the husband to Lindsay Clancy, he appeared on 60 Minutes over the weekend and gave this really emotional, very difficult to watch interview. Here's a little snippet of it in cut 33.
22: I saw headlines that said, you know, killer mom and baby murderer, monster, and none of them were accurate. I believed that it was her mental illness that caused that. So I shared those words. And I think when it comes to forgiveness, I also felt that if I didn't get there, I would be eaten up inside. Forever.
16: I cannot put myself in those shoes at all. I know forgiveness is a virtue and something that Christians are called to do, and I believe in that. At the same time, this man had his three children murdered, and it's just unimaginable. That was a highly anticipated interview on CBS. What did you take away from it, Donna?
1: it was highly anticipated. And my initial thought when I first watched it was obviously, you know, how awful and sad that this is for Patrick Clancy. And not only has he had to endure the death of his children, he has had to endure, you know, his relationship and his life ending with his wife. But he then has to bury them, go through this trial, and then deal with the public scrutiny that he's been under. So, you know, just an unimaginable circumstance for Patrick Clancy. The interview itself, I thought, although he, I think, was came across as an extremely sympathetic person, I was surprised at what CBS actually aired that night. I know there's a longer interview available, but I was sort of expecting a little bit more than the things that we had already heard, I think, from Patrick Clancy. And I don't think that was Patrick Clancy's fault at all. I really expected a little bit more from the interviewer himself. But overall, I mean, I thought Patrick Clancy was sort of pushed into doing that. I think the internet, you know, chatter and all of the commentary about him put him in that circumstance where I think he felt like he needed to do that. And I think that in and of itself was sad.
16: I tried to avoid this story entirely when I was on paternity leave because it's just so upsetting given the details. Yet this very terrible thing happened. And then, of course, there was the mistrial, the hung jury 11-1, and then this massive public debate over the holdout juror who's been holed up in an undisclosed location. He's gotten all sorts of threats. There are tons of people who are very angry at him, including apparently the other jurors who've been on this media tour trashing him. He had put out a statement a few days ago through an attorney saying, listen, I was trying to make my points about and address the whole reasonable doubt question and make my points, and I was just cut off constantly. The way he's telling it is whenever he would pipe up, he was just being kind of yelled at and berated by the other jurors, 11 of whom were willing to go for an acquittal. He was not. And now it kind of feels like with Lindsey Clancy's attorney asking the judge in the case to investigate the holdout juror, it's like the internet and others are trying to turn this into a trial of the holdout juror or even Patrick Clancy as opposed to Lindsey Clancy. It's very, very strange to me.
1: Well, I agree with you. And in some ways, the holdout juror is probably the best thing that happened to Patrick Clancy, because I feel like some of the internet heat was removed from Patrick. But in terms of the way this whole thing has gone down, as somebody who tries cases on a regular basis, I'm disgusted by it. I'm just disgusted by this culture where jurors feel the need to run to the media. I think there needs to be a big realignment in the way the media, we ourselves handle it, and the way jurors are felt that they need to go out and tell their stories. I think that courts...
16: Part of me is, by the way, just to jump in, I know that there's a long history of this, and sometimes jurors on major juries in big cases will end up writing books and that sort of thing, but I'm just a little surprised to some extent that this is allowed, because they're retrying the whole case very aggressively.
1: Well, not only are they retrying the whole case aggressively, but there's still potentially a trial to be had here.
16: Right.
1: So how difficult does that become to then try to impanel another group of 12 people plus alternates to try to be fair and impartial in this case? So I think that's the bigger issue. I think what I would have wished, and I know that the judge does not necessarily have jurisdiction over the jury, but I also know that if a judge tells people, look, given the fact that this is a mistrial and given the fact that this case is technically not over until the government makes decisions, I'm going to ask you that you keep your opinions about this quiet and don't go public with this at this point. Now, does that stop them from doing it? Not necessarily, but I definitely think
16: binding.
1: If the court weighs in, right, I think if the court weighs in, I think most people would say, you know what, the court asked me not to do this, and I think it's probably not a good idea right now, or
16: although,
1: that there should be some rules that say until a case is completely adjudicated, jurors cannot speak to the press.
16: Yeah, I think that makes some sense to me. And as I mentioned in your intro, Donna, you're a criminal defense attorney. I mean, here is Lindsey Clancy's attorney who's trying to ratchet up the pressure on this one private citizen who was on the jury, who was unwilling to say not guilty about his client, and calling for an investigation into the juror. It seems like a complete inversion of what this system is supposed to be. Is that something that a judge should slap down and say, you're way out of line on this?
1: So I have two opinions on it, and my short answer to that is yes, I do think that this has gotten out of hand. Now, as the trial went on, I thought Kevin Reddington did a fabulous job representing his client. The day that mistrial was granted, my opinion changed, and I don't love the way he has handled some of the issues and the way in which he's handled them. And so when you come out of the courtroom doors and you start, you know, sort of bashing the juror, I don't like that, because again, if you are standing in a courtroom upholding our system of justice, you understand the way the jury system works, and everybody's vote is important, and everyone has the right to their vote, and they have a right to say whatever they want and feel whichever way they want about the evidence. Now, there's obviously two completely different stories about what happened in that jury room, and the bottom line is we will never know. And I think that's part of Kevin Reddington's issue, is that he is saying the court should have done a more in-depth inquiry into what was actually happening there in real time. And, you know, maybe legally that makes sense, and you can make that argument without going after the juror in the way that you did. And now asking these questions about delving into his life and his cell phone, I think that's going to absolutely be shot down, and I think that that is an unbelievable overreach. Now, in terms of what the court does about it, I think, you know, there's a fine line between being able to zealously represent your client and going too far. And I guess that's for the court to decide, because Mr. Reddington does have to file the proper motions, and he does have to ask for the proper relief under the laws in Massachusetts, which are different than laws other places. And he has the right to do that, and he has the duty to do that. However, when it does go too far, I think that that's something that, you know, he either needs to answer to himself or to the court or potentially the Bar Association, depending on what they feel about it.
2: Okay. So a few more legal questions for you. I saw a few headlines about the same guy, her lawyer, Clancy's lawyer, talking about inciting double jeopardy as he's trying to get these charges dismissed. And I am not an attorney like you are, but my understanding, at least as an outsider, is that double jeopardy has not attached because it was just a mistrial and the prosecution gets another bite at the apple if they want to. Am I missing something, or is this just him throwing more up against the wall?
1: You are not missing something. That is correct. Normally, somebody would have had to have been found not guilty, and then you would try to retry them, and you would say, well, wait a minute, no, that's double jeopardy because there's been an adjudication here in the case. Now, obviously, the fact that a mistrial happened means that that's not the case. And so what he is trying to argue is he's trying to back his way into a double jeopardy by saying, had the court done what the court should have done, and had the court potentially replaced the juror, then this is a circumstance where there could have been a finding of not guilty by reason of insanity, and therefore, by continuing to do this, you shouldn't do it. It's a ridiculous legal argument that requires a lot of interpretive gymnastics, for lack of a better term, and it's not going to go anywhere, but that is the theory under which he is filing this motion, which was similar to a motion that was filed in Karen Reed, which was also denied.
2: Do you expect the prosecution to try again?
1: I would be shocked if they didn't, but I would also be shocked, maybe not shocked, but I'd be surprised if they charged her with first-degree murder.
2: Okay.
1: I feel
2: that
1: like
2: that was my follow-up question, because
1: yeah,
2: like they were losing 11-1
1: yes,
2: on this.
1: And
2: I'm kind of stunned that they were losing 11-1 on this, but could they charge lower? Because maybe the jury felt like she was responsible in some very serious way, but didn't want to go all the way to first-degree murder. I don't know. Is there some psychological thing there that they have to figure out in terms of where they land on charges?
1: Yeah, I think that's absolutely correct. And here's my feeling. I was not surprised at all that it was 11-1. Frankly, I predicted that it would have been a not guilty by reason of insanity pretty early on. And the reason I predicted that is because of the law in Massachusetts. And it has nothing to do with feeling sorry for Lindsay Clancy. It has nothing to do with thinking that Lindsay Clancy is a victim, because she is not. But I believe there's a lot of nuance in this case that a lot of people just didn't want to recognize. It was like either you thought she should be fried or you thought that she was this, you know, sympathetic figure. I think neither. I think that if we look at this legally, the law in Massachusetts says that the Commonwealth has to prove beyond a reasonable doubt that she was sane. I find that to be a very difficult burden for them to prove, given the facts and circumstances of her mental health history. Yeah, it's a bad law, but it's the law, right? So it's the law. And so this is what I think. I think that first-degree murder was too much. I almost think that the government started to realize that during their case, because if you listen to their opening statement versus their closing argument, even they came off of some of the things that they were asking that jury to do in that opening statement. I mean, they were like, she's a cold-blooded, calculated murderer. Like, no. And then at the end, they were like, well, she was sick, but she still knew what she was doing. So they even sort of they kind of evolved with the evidence. So I think that given that, I think if they come at her with a second degree murder, which still is an intentional act, but it lacks the premeditation, I think that you may find yourself in a better position. And I use the analogy of the Diddy case, because in Sean Combs, the government charged him with RICO, which was a complete overreach under the law. And I think the jurors got annoyed with that. And I think they said, you know what, we're going to go with this lesser thing, when maybe if they only charged him with sex trafficking, they may have gotten that. So I think that if you put the jury in a position where they have to have a different conversation than first degree murder, I think that you may have a different outcome.
2: And speaking of potential different outcomes, I think the jury pool becomes maybe the issue there. Let's explore that further on the other side of this short break. Donna Rotunno with us on The Guy Benson Show.
0: In the swamp, not of the swamp. Guy Benson.
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2: Criminal defense attorney and Fox News contributor Donna Rotuno still with us here on The Guy Benson Show. All right, Donna, I co-hosted the big weekend show on Fox News on Saturday, and this case came up. And the question, and you've already touched on it briefly, around jury selection and voir dire in round two, if they're going to try this thing again, that came up because there's been so much controversy. The whole country has heard of this case. So one of the issues that cropped up in the conversation was a change of venue and what you think of that, Donna. And then the other thing is, a lot of people were wondering, you know, is it possible to really even impanel a jury of impartial people who haven't made up their minds in any way or aren't, you know, prejudging this in any sort of way? And a lot of it was sort of those concerns were coming from one direction. I sort of posited something from the other direction, which is, given some of the, I think, very bizarre kind of fanaticism around this cult of Lindsey Clancy and women's rights, and one of the jurors saying, you know, we saw an opportunity for justice for women, which kind of felt like it wasn't actually relevant to the actual facts of the case, which is not the job of the jury. I wonder, some people might want to lie their way off of this jury because of all the controversy and potential threats and all of that. That's a problem, right? That's a challenge. I wonder if there might be some highly motivated people who are obsessed who might try to lie themselves onto this jury because they have some sort of agenda.
1: Oh, absolutely. And that's the, like, the Luigi Mangione question, right? Prior to his pleading guilty, and we still don't know if he's going to have a trial in New York State court. But that was the fear, that people that were supportive of Luigi were going to do anything that they could do to get on that jury to acquit him. And so, yes, I think that that is an absolute fear that you have in a case like this. I also think that in terms of finding a jury, I do think that you can find a jury. Now, whether you can find a jury in that jurisdiction or you need to go to another one, clearly everyone knows about this case, but everyone knows about this case based on what somebody talked to them about or what they read in a newspaper headline or what they maybe saw in a 30-second Instagram, Twitter, or, you know, Facebook video. So I think what you have to do is the voir dire needs to be extremely intense about, yes, we're aware that everyone knows about this case, but can you listen to the evidence in the courtroom and only the evidence you hear in the courtroom and make your decision based on that? Because I don't think most people sat at home and watched 6 weeks of a trial every single day. So I think that from that perspective, you know, look at like Harvey Weinstein, okay? I tried Weinstein. We had jurors come in for 3 weeks, and there was not one guy, not one person who walked in that room that didn't know who Harvey was or know what the circumstances were, not one. But we were able to pick a jury. And, you know, so I do think that you can get a jury. It just will be much more difficult. But to your other point, why would you want to serve on this jury? Your life is under a microscope and scrutiny, and you're getting, you know, called out by other jurors and they want to look into your life. I mean, who would want to put themselves in that situation?
2: Well, especially if you are a reasonable person, right? I think an unreasonable person who has become fixated on this would have a reason to want to be on it. So I guess the last question is, if you were just coming at it from the prosecution perspective, if you were one of the prosecutors, would you want a change of venue, A, and B, how would you try to ferret out people, like during the questions, during the voir dire? What would you try to do, I guess, on both sides to avoid crazies who are trying to manipulate their way onto the panel?
1: Well, I don't know about you, but I took one look at that jury panel that came out and gave answers after, and I thought whoever on the prosecution side picked these jurors should be fired, because I could have looked at them and told you they'd be awful state jurors. So that's number one. So they need a better selection process. Number two, in terms of how to do that, you really have to, number one, you have to look into these, if they have public social medias, you have to look at them and you have to pull them up and you have to say, okay, what types of comments are they making? posting, if they're on X, what kind of, you know, posts are they putting out there? You have to look into these things about them. You have to ask the proper questions about what they feel about, you know, this kind of mental health issue and women's rights and reproductive issues. And you have to ask these questions because you will get answers. You have to ask them, you know, what we used to ask this question years ago. What bumper stickers do you have on your car? Because that tells me a lot about you, right? Without asking where you fall politically, that answers some of those questions.
2: Yeah, and the modern day bumper sticker is very much the social media footprint.
1: Correct. So, where you get your news, you know, those types of questions have to help you sort of paint a picture of where somebody may fall. And in terms of these jurors, you know, looking at this as a cause, this happens all the time, right? It happened in OJ, right? Those jurors didn't make a decision.

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7: ABC News, I'm Dave Packer. Following President Trump's threats of Iran's annihilation to the UN General Assembly, U.S. officials had a meeting with the Iranian delegation in New York today. President Trump now says there's lots of momentum for Iran to make a deal.
8: Well aware the war he started is upending the world economy.
9: I believe we'll make a deal right after the election. Because it doesn't make sense for them not to. They're waiting to see how I do in the midterm election.
8: He tried to convince leaders a deal is coming.
7: ABC's Mary Bruce. The Department of Homeland Security says the man shot by an ICE officer in Austin, his work permit expired in 2025. Wilbur Rafael Garces Perez was shot behind the wheel of his car. Austin police conducting an independent investigation of the shooting.
10: She's from Texas.
7: With 23 weeks at the top of the Billboard Top 100, Ella Langley's Choosin' Texas has become the longest-running number one hit of all time. This is ABC News.
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0: It's 5 o'clock in the most powerful city in the world. It's time for the Guy Benson Show Happy Hour, brought to you by the Finnish Long Drink. 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
1: 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Well, President Trump earlier today addressed the UN General Assembly. He had a lot to say, including this, I think, profound marking of the approaching anniversary of the October 7th massacre in Israel, which didn't merely murder roughly 1,200 people. It murdered that massacre by Hamas, with the explicit consent and assistance from the Iranian regime. It killed dozens of Americans. Trump, on the global stage, said this in Cut 39.
2: In 2 weeks, we will mark the third anniversary of the October 7th attack in Israel, where terrorists funded by Iran tortured, mutilated, and killed 1,200 very innocent civilians, including dozens of Americans and many babies. Babies, little, tiny, beautiful babies. Iran's supreme leader celebrated that massacre and called it a service to humanity. The same regime slaughtered over 72,000 of its citizens this year. Recently, 10,000 were killed for protesting. Just imagine such a vile regime were ever empowered to carry out large-scale terror attacks from behind a nuclear shield. This was the reality we had to confront, a reality that far too many preferred to ignore. They all ignored it. Many presidents and many others just wanted to ignore it. They were unwilling to do anything about it, but they knew the problem.
1: Here in that clip, Trump combines two of, I think, the best things about his foreign policy communication. He has never lost sight of October 7th. In the whole swirl and controversy and, you know, the genocide, slander, all of it, October 7th is cut out of the picture or minimized constantly, never, ever by him, to his eternal credit. That is the central event in many ways, at least as the Middle East has been shaped within the last nearly 3 years. And then secondly, talking about this alternate reality, which is now far less likely, if not unattainable, God willing, where Iran is just as evil and just as bloodthirsty, its regime, but they have nuclear weapons and have the nuclear shield and can use that basically to blackmail or to bully the rest of the world, making it much harder to punish that regime for whatever they might do, whatever predations they might enable or engage in themselves, because of this very scary threat of nuclear weapons that they might have. Trump has made sure that the U.S. policy stated by all the presidents of my lifetime that that could never happen. He has made sure that at least in the near term and potentially long term, it will not happen. He actually did something about it. Those two things combined are the essence of what I support in his foreign policy in that region. But what comes next? Because Iran and that regime, what's left of it, still playing games. It's an unresolved issue in many ways. He laid this out earlier today, Cut 38.
2: But I have a big decision to make. Will a deal be made with Iran that lets them rebuild and create a far greater country than it ever was before? Maybe one of the greatest in the Middle East or even the world? Or do I annihilate the Islamic Republic and do it quickly, never giving them a chance to kill and destroy people and countries again?
1: So that was the dichotomy that he presented. There was a third option that he mentioned earlier in the week to our colleague Trey Yinks, which is strangling the regime economically, So annihilation, strangulation, or a deal on American terms. That seems to be what he's saying. With us now, Mark Thiessen, Fox News contributor, fellow at AEI, columnist at the Washington Post, and former chief presidential speechwriter to George W. Bush. Mark, always great to have you here.
3: Great to be with you, Guy.
1: Well, the president had a lot to say at Turtle Bay. I played a few clips right there for you. Feel free to respond to those or give us broader takeaways. What's your analysis of what we heard today?
3: Well, I think the president is firmly in control of the Middle East right now. The Iranian regime is on its heels, both militarily and economically. They've had 85% of their defense industrial base destroyed. Their nuclear program lies in rubble. Their ballistic missile program has been set back dramatically. Their ability to bring in propellant and other things that they need to rebuild it is null. Nil. We've got the blockade, which is crushing them economically, and now we've got Operation Economic Outcast, which is Secretary Bessent just announced that no Iranian aircraft will be able to land anywhere in the world, or else that country that accepts and refuels them is going to be sanctioned. So they are just and the front page of the Washington Post, I believe, today says that Iran is buckling under these economic sanctions. So we've got a military campaign that went to that stopped at the 20-yard line. And has now been superseded by a strangulation campaign. I think that at some point, if Iran doesn't tap out, then we're going to have to finish the job militarily and go the last 20 yards. But even if we don't, that's 80 yards further than any other American president has taken us.
1: Yeah, I think that's fair. On this annihilation point, that might be a rhetorical flourish, although we know that a lot of the top leaders
3: with Donald Trump
1: have been annihilated, though, right? I mean, a lot of the main elements of their military and political leadership in the regime have been annihilated. And so there's a credible threat to do that again. I wonder how much of that, because I think a lot of Americans say, we like the idea of Iran being basically reduced to nothing, the regime. We want that nuclear threat completely gone. We also want oil flowing freely through the strait. We don't want to be paying the price for this here at home with, you know, at the pump, et cetera. Is there a way, especially given the adverse reaction to any idea potentially or any notion of American boots on the ground, if hostilities were to be resumed by the United States, could we not hand that torch to our willing and able ally Israel to do a lot of that heavy lifting? I think they're very happy to be let off the leash to do that kind of work if we let them.
3: Oh, God, yes. They would be more than happy to assist with us. Look, we need to do about two more weeks, maybe even a week of bombing in order to finish the target list that we need to do. Well, here's what needs to be done. Need to be leadership strikes to take out the intransigent leaders who have been negotiating in bad faith for the last six months, or stymieing those negotiations as the case may be. We need to take out the remaining military industrial capability. So instead of 85% destroyed, we want it 95, 99% destroyed. We need to enhance the blockade by taking out their land and air routes through which they can trade. So you take out their airfields, their bridges, their roads that lead out of the country by which they have to in order to transship goods, and you completely economically strangle them that way. And then you take out all of the economic targets that fund the regime. So the oil refineries and all the rest of it, and then you leave them in a deeply, deeply weakened state, and then arm the Iranian people, help the Iranian people take over the country by arming them the way we did during the Cold War, where we armed freedom movements around the world and liberated 400 million people without putting a single boot on the ground, except maybe some trainers here and there, to drive out the Soviet Union and its proxies around the world. We know how to do this. We have muscle memory as a country of how to do this. And before Donald Trump, my test for success is, which leaves first, the Iranian regime or Donald Trump? Because Donald Trump has got two more years in office, and the Iranian regime should not outlast him. I want Donald Trump to be able to visit a free Tehran, where the Iranian regime is gone before he, leaves office in 2029.
1: Mark, we welcomed Katie McFarland back onto the show yesterday, and I asked her about a few related topics on the global stage. This may not be central to the Iran question, but some of their allies or part-time allies in Moscow, in Beijing, certainly paying very close attention to the announcements out of Venezuela when it comes to U.S. policy, and then Greenland, with that formal update being signed sometime this week. President Trump has this big summit coming up with Chairman Xi, the dictator in the Chinese Communist Party. Those adversaries, those enemies, paying very close attention to those two developments in the Western Hemisphere. How do you view those in terms of strategic moves by the United States?
3: The Greenland deal is a massive strategic victory for the United States. So first of all, Donald Trump got everything he needed out of the Greenland deal without the headache of owning Greenland, right? So we can put basic, and the model is the Guantanamo Bay in Cuba, where we had, where Cuba has sovereignty over technically over Guantanamo Bay, but we have operational control in perpetuity to do whatever we want there. And we're never giving it up. The Cubans have been trying to kick us out for 70 years, and we refuse to go because we control it. It's the same thing with Greenland. We're going to be able to put bases wherever we want to put them. We're going to have air overflight wherever we need it. And, you know, Greenland is 1% inhabited, and 80% of it is an ice sheet a mile deep that's absolutely impenetrable. So there's very little of Greenland that we want to control. In addition, the people of Greenland get massive Scandinavian social benefits. You know, 5 weeks of paid vacation, full parental leave. I mean, you name it, free government health care, the whole nine yards. Why do we want to pay for that? Why does the American taxpayer want to pay for that? Let the people of Denmark pay for that and subsidize that, and we get everything we want. And it's hugely important for two reasons. One, President Trump is building the Golden Dome missile defense shield to protect the United States. The missiles, any missiles from Russia would be coming over Greenland. That's the path. And so we need it for missile defense bases. And then the other thing is, thanks to global climate change, and the receding Arctic sea ice, the Northwest Passage is going to open up, which is going to be even more valuable than the Panama Canal in terms of Pacific trade. And to get to the Northwest Passage, you got to go past Greenland. And so we will have total control over the straits through which we have to travel in order to reach the Northwest Passage, and we will have shut out Russia and China from the
1: explicitly,
3: Arctic.
1: This is
3: a massive Arctic power play.
1: And to put a finer point on it, because one of the critiques of this deal, and one that's maybe fair, is did Trump have to engage in all of this rhetoric and all the hostility and, you know, ticking off the Europeans the way that he did to get to this outcome? That's at least debatable. I get that point. What I don't get is people saying, well, there was all of that drama and all the consternation stirred in order to achieve basically nothing. It's just a reiteration of what was already in existence. And that's just not correct.
3: It's not correct because, one, we didn't have the right to put bases anywhere. Two, our basing understanding was just with Denmark, not with Greenland. So if Greenland ever chose independence from Denmark, that could all go away. Third, there was no agreement to keep China and Russia out in terms of both migration and investment. And there was no agreement to jointly develop minerals. And we didn't have control in perpetuity of our bases the way we will now, or the right to build any bases anywhere at our discretion.
1: Those are big differences.
3: A huge advancement. That's huge. Enormous. And look, Russia is investing enormously in the Arctic, in Arctic forces, and Canada, our erstwhile ally, has not been investing, and it's got most of the Arctic coastland. It should be the most powerful Arctic military force in the world, and instead, we've been subsidizing their social welfare for decades while we provide Arctic security. Well, now, you know, we've got control of Greenland. We've secured the Arctic, and now Canada needs to step up and do its part, but this is an enormous step forward and a huge geopolitical move for the United States.
1: And quickly, Venezuela, because that's a piece of the energy puzzle that's also obviously one of the very hot topics related to Iran and that neighborhood.
3: Absolutely. Look, China was trying to get in there. They were allied in Russia with the Maduro regime. China and Russia are out. The United States is in. We've got massive access to their oil. I think between the United States and Venezuela, we control 60% of the world's oil right now, which is a massive, massive accomplishment. And the other, but again, we need, just like in Iran, we need the Iranian regime to go. We need a regime in power by the time Donald Trump leaves that is democratically elected and is cooperating with America because they want to, not because they have a gun to their head. Because if Donald Trump leaves office, do you think Delcy Rodriguez is going to do for Kamala Harris and Gavin Newsom and Pete Buttigieg what she's doing for Donald Trump? No way. They'll go back to the way things were before.
1: Yep, I agree with that. And then there is China and some very big moments upcoming this week. Mark, I want to pick your brain on all of that. When we come back, it's the Guy Benson Show.
0: 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It's Guy Benson.
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1: Benson Show Happy Hour. Mark Thiessen, kind enough to stick around through the break. We've already covered a lot of ground. Now let's talk about China. This visit from Xi Jinping, the major issues on the table, and then the backdrop here at home, of course, is this huge, acrimonious debate. A lot of it, I think, driven by fear, some reasonable, some not, over AI, which is something we have to figure out on our own. I think the Chinese are very much playing actively in that space when it comes to stirring things up domestically for us as we have those debates. Give us your bottom lines as you're looking at this summit and then some of your AI warnings.
3: So, first of all, a lot of the AI hair setting on fire is being driven by social media and particularly by TikTok, which is a Chinese Communist Party op. It's a propaganda op that they're interfering because they don't want us to compete with them successfully in the AI arms race. The chance of AI breaking free and destroying humanity is about the same as an asteroid hitting the Earth and ending humanity. Not zero, but not likely. The big danger, the real danger to humanity, is that the United States panics, the American people panic, we slow down our AI development, and we lose the arms race, the AI arms race, to communist China. And it's very much like the nuclear arms race in the 80s when, and before in the 70s when, the left was saying nuclear freeze. Well, now they're advocating AI freeze. Why is it every time the United States is ahead in an arms race or trying to catch up, they want to freeze and have unilateral disarmament? If China pulls ahead of us, unlike the nuclear arms race, if we fell behind in the nuclear arms race, it was just a matter of increasing our production to catch up. If you fall behind in the AI arms race, there is no catching up. You are permanently behind because each AI version of AI develops the next version of AI. Better AI builds better AI. And so if China pulls ahead of us, they are always going to be in the lead because they will have better AI developing the next generation of AI. And
1: so
3: the cycle will get faster and faster.
1: We want to be iterating ourselves while in the lead.
3: Exactly. Well, if we go into the lead, they will never catch up to us. So out of the starting block, we've got to be in first place. This is not a race where you can fall behind and then catch up at the end and run across the finish line and win. If you are not first place out of the starting block, and right now we are ahead, if we give that up, we will give up the lead perpetually, and that will mean economic and military chaos for the world if China dominates the AI arms race. We cannot allow that to happen, period, full stop.
1: Mark Thiessen was chief presidential speechwriter to George W. Bush. He's now a Fox News contributor. He's at AEI. He's got his column at the Washington Post. Mark, always enjoy our time together. We'll talk soon.
3: Thanks, Guy. Take care.
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0: talking about the issues you care about. Guy Benson.
1: In our first hour today, Eli Lake joined us. A lot to talk about with him on the home front and beyond. If you missed that interview, here's part of it. A journalist in Canada, this man works at CBC Radio. That's the national broadcaster. He's on air. His name is Neil Herland. And he went on a Twitter thread that has now gone viral. It's been seen by millions of people. He writes, and this was yesterday, "I'm a journalist, and I happen to be Jewish. On Yom Kippur, I went to a synagogue service in Toronto and was met by protesters trying to taunt and intimidate me from entering the building." And he filmed what was going on from this crowd with their chants and their Palestinian flags. Again, this is picketing and abusing the people entering a Yom Kippur service. Cut 30. And someone else gets up in his face saying you're going to go to hell. And I mean, I would think, Eli, that people of goodwill in Canada, in the United States, in the civilized world would see or witness a scene like that and be absolutely repulsed by it. This behavior from some of the very worst people in Western society. Going after these Jewish attendees on a high holiday for the Jewish people at a Yom Kippur service, you know, Zionist alert, you're going to hell, a disruptive sound and all of that. And yet, on CNN the other day, their data guy, Harry Enten, was marveling at the absolute collapse in support for the Jewish state among the American people. Cut 43.
2: They're all negative. Ipsos, minus 10 points. Fox, minus 11 points. MU, Marquette University Law School, School Law poll. Look at that, minus 20 points. Pew Research Center, minus 23 points. Negative, negative, negative, negative. And Gallup early this year was also negative. We're not just talking about the Democratic base anymore. We're talking about the general electorate as well. The general electorate has turned against Israel. This is not just a left issue. It is an American issue when it comes to opinions on Israel.
1: All right, Eli, so you juxtapose those two things, and we've seen disgusting displays like the one we played out of Toronto, Canada in the first clip for the last 3 years after October 7th. Mm-hmm. And that has been internalized by a lot of people who have been fed a whole lot of, I would say, propaganda on social media. And it is translated into support for or sympathy for the people who are outside screaming at Jews going to Yom Kippur services in a Western city. What do you make of this?
3: Well, I think that let's start by saying that we, you know, often talk about this as the protection or security of a minority, Jewish populations in the West. This gets to the very heart of our own freedoms and our own society. And what I mean by that is Israel was attacked in a vicious way on October 7th. The party that attacked them decided to use their own civilian population as effectively shields, took hostages, and was able to bank on a kind of reservoir of useful idiocy and sympathizers in the West to make the country that was just attacked appear to be the aggressor. That is the same tactic that will be used, including the international lawfare against the United States. So if you don't want to see terrorists prevail in New York, again, on the 25th anniversary of 9/11, we should all sort of think about that in that context. We have to look at this as a kind of real a red alert for civilization, because Israel is being accused of being a genocide. It's being accused of being an aggressor state for defending itself against an axis of illiberal entities and the state of Iran that seek to destroy what we understand as the West and fight outside of the rule of law and the rule of the rule the laws of armed conflict as we understand it. So this kind of inversion has to stop, and there's a lot of culprits there, but we should really see that as it's not just a problem for the Jewish community in Canada. It's a problem for Canada. It's a problem for America. That if there are people in the you know, that are willing to do that, I mean, it's disgustingly, it's gross to pick at a synagogue in general that way. To do it on Yom Kippur is even worse. So in my view, that's what we're really talking about. These people are basically, if we were to accept their logic, we would be accepting a kind of suicide pact, which is that we could not defend ourselves the next time we're hit by a terrorist organization. We cannot let Hamas kind of win because they have this PR victory after they've been defeated on the military battlefield.
1: Yeah, no, I mean, they've lost the war, but they've won the propaganda war. No other way to look at it, because we heard the numbers there described by Harry Enten. And the thing is, I've seen a number of, I think, very useful graphics that debunk this lie. The central lie is genocide. You have a genocidal force in Hamas that explicitly wants to engage in genocide and ethnic cleansing. If they had had the ability to murder every single Jew in Israel on October 7th, they would have gleefully and filmed it and done so happily from the river to the sea. This is what they want openly. Then you have a country, a pluralistic society, a democracy with a bunch of rights for minorities and things that we at least say that we care about in this country, fighting back against that attack and doing so, going out of its way in historically completely unprecedented ways to try to minimize civilian casualties and going in and making sure that kids are getting, you know, vaccinated against diseases inside Gaza during the war and pauses in the hostilities for that sort of thing and phone calls and leaflets to evacuate because bombs are going to fall, all of that stuff. And then you have this cry, this outcry of genocide from people despite any of the evidence, and they don't seem to really care about it. And I guess it's the old adage, when you repeat a lie often enough, it just kind of seeps into truth in the eyes of many people. And I feel like the genocide claim has done exactly that.
3: Well, it's also because we're seeing the effects of a post-literate society, which is that that's an argument that is kind of made through images. It's made through short videos, which are often unreliable. You don't know what war they're from at times.
1: 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When we come back, the home stretch, back to school night era. Is Christine a changed woman? I doubt it. Plus, football woes expand. That's coming up.
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1: 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Well, last week there was a lot of excitement within the New York Football Giants fan base after they came out of the gate swinging, beat the Cowboys, Sunday Night Football. The place was electric. And some of my friends who are Giants fans, I'm a Giants fan, I'm just not nearly as passionate about it as I am with college and Northwestern, but I was happy to see the G-men win. But they were like, we're back. We're all the way back. I was like, let's tap the brakes here. We've seen a lot of pain recently for the Giants, and it seems like much of this model is built around one guy, the quarterback. And then sure enough, last night, Monday Night Football, down goes Dart. He might be out for a while. The video doesn't look great. And the game did not end well. And when you compound that situation with the Aaron Judge Yankees star injury, and apparently he'll be unavailable for the start of the playoffs at least, things are kind of dark among a lot of New York sports fans all of a sudden. The Mets fans gave up long ago. The Jets fans are Jets fans. We talked about that with Christine yesterday. So, Cookie, should we just move on from this topic, or do you want to offer any sort of message of condolence to Giants fans as a Jet fan?
18: What do they say? Misery loves company?
1: That's right.
18: I feel your pain. I do. I mean, we won on Sunday practically.
1: No.
18: The Jets. You know, the Jets did. Yes. They practically won.
1: They lost.
18: Well, I mean,
1: they blew a double-digit lead in the fourth quarter and lost. That's not.
18: But they had a lead. I mean, that's a win for us. Okay.
1: What's the line? Close only counts in horseshoes and hand grenades.
18: Don't you dare bring up horses and hand grenades at the same time.
1: You've actually used grenades on horses before. It's a very disturbing thing.
18: So and, rude.
1: Well, your new mentee has to be so curious about this now ongoing theme of your horse slaughter that you've been responsible for in your life, and we shall maybe reveal those details.
18: Yeah, I didn't kill a pony. He's sitting next to me. We will introduce him, but just so you know, he's going to tell you that I murdered my pony as a child.
1: I mean, it's really quite something to have to turn to a new colleague and say, I didn't murder my pony. when the entire audience knows what happened and it's been documented. So let's move on.
18: Sure.
1: Let's move on.
18: Sure.
1: It is back to school season, which means it's time for our annual. And this is the thing, because I was out on paternity leave for some of the summer, we were able to skip our stupid discourse over pumpkin spice latte season and when that starts. We just skipped it entirely, which I was very happy to miss. But we have not skipped over back to school night because it's an annual tradition where you go on behalf of your daughter with your husband to back to school night. And then you slip out early and play hooky and go to the bars and get, in your case, allegedly overserved. This is what you do every single year. Will the tradition continue? Is it tonight? When is it exactly?
18: Well, tonight is Megan is going to high school, which is crazy to me. Megan's going to high school next year. So tonight we are going to a meeting about her possibly, you know, applying to some magnet schools. Which is like kind of vocational, you know, like they have a specialty, but they only take a couple children per town. So
1: are you actually going to go to this, or are you going to say you went to it and go to the bar?
18: No, Megan is coming with Bobby and I to the meeting to make sure.
1: Did she insist on that?
18: Yes. Yeah, and
1: she
18: I said
1: knows.
18: You don't have to.
1: She must
18: to.
1: Listen to the show. She knows that you guys don't actually do the parental duties, and so she feels like you adults, and you in particular, need a chaperone. A 13-year-old chaperone.
18: Well, Guy... Well, it's
1: and Am
18: it's
1: I wrong?
18: Hold on. It's not just me. It's the other parents too. Who do you think I'm sitting at the bar with besides Bobby? The other parents.
1: Yeah, but who's the ringleader?
18: Oh, I'm always the ringleader.
1: Yeah, like let's blow this popsicle stand. This sucks. This is boring. School, wah, wah. Let's go drink and some stragglers who come with you.
18: Yeah, but it's not like that. Like, we do the main classes, and then I think this is where you get a little tiffed is when, like, you know, it's like the music teacher time or the art teacher time. We're like, yeah, we don't need to sit here for that.
1: Probably my sister is a music teacher.
18: I think that's
1: so
18: why you got perturbed.
1: You're just telling me that you just don't value her work at all.
18: Of course I do. I mean,
1: you value it from the bar singing Bon Jovi.
18: There's nothing wrong with a good Bon Jovi song at a bar. But anyway.
1: So you will not be going to the bars tonight is what
18: not
1: I'm hearing.
18: Not tonight.
1: Because you have your chaperone.
18: Tomorrow night is our first volleyball game. I've not been asked to not show up.
1: Have you been asked to coach again?
18: I have. No, Bobby brought on like a real, like,
1: yeah, because
18: help.
1: When you filled in as the coach last season, whatever the opposite of undefeated was,
18: we
1: defeated.
18: Lost.
1: Yeah, you were just defeated.
18: Lost all three games.
1: That's right.
18: But
1: weren't you also banned from being the scorekeeper because you were like catcalling and
18: I told
1: rooting?
18: Off the ref.
1: Yeah, man.
18: And then that's different than the time I got kicked out by Bobby because I almost fought a parent. Yeah.
1: Your husband threw you out of the
18: game in Montclair.
1: So that's tomorrow night. We can look forward to that.
18: And then Thursday.
1: Will there be a mugshot tomorrow night?
18: There's never a mugshot.
1: No, please.
18: Okay, listen, I've never been arrested, okay?
1: Lady doth protest too much. It's like it's day two for this guy.
18: Yeah,
1: like,
18: guys,
1: I didn't kill a pony. I've never been arrested.
18: But yeah. I did get mugged by a mime in Paris.
1: That is also true. One of many true stories about Christine. So back to school night.
18: Uh-huh. It's Thursday.
1: Is Thursday.
18: Which is so cool because it's like Thirsty Thursday, you know? So we'll hang out and then go have a drink. And then it's like Friday Eve.
1: You're going to pick a bar that has a Thursday night cougar night, aren't you?
18: What does that mean?
1: You know, don't play coy, Christine, where you pay like a $20 cover, uh-huh. But the gentleman under 25 pay no cover. You've had a few drinks. You're like, it's a quarter to three. And the young guys are like, what is this person singing about? Like, oh, it was a big hit for the boomers the day.
18: You could probably stop with, what is this?
1: Yeah, they just see, in general. They're just generally gesturing in your direction. What is this? Do you have your bar picked out?
18: Yes.
1: For back to school night.
18: Yes.
1: All right. So there's been some advanced planning.
18: Yes. I would say the name of the bar, but do you think my fans would show up?
1: Oh, yeah. The paparazzi. They follow you around.
18: Yeah. Well, the bar is called the Thirsty Turtle.
1: You've mentioned this before on the air.
18: Have I?
1: Yeah. You've now let it slip for at least a second time. The Thirsty Turtle is your definition of fun.
18: Yes.
1: When you're supposed to be at school. It's what? They ask you one night a year to go there.
18: Mm-hmm.
1: And how long is it? A couple hours max?
18: Yeah, exactly. Exactly. A couple hours.
1: This show is a couple hours.
18: I know.
1: And yeah, I mean, it is fair.
18: It's a lot.
1: I realize I've just made a self-defeating argument, because that would at least suggest that you pay attention to this show for the entire program and work the whole day, which we all know is also not the case. So I sense a theme here. It's all coming into clear focus.
18: I have meetings. I have important meetings to attend to. Can I go now?
1: At the Thirsty Turtle?
18: That's Thursday.
1: No, but I mean, I assume you take your meetings when you're not down in Acapulco. You take your meetings at the Thirsty Turtle.
18: In like a back room?
1: Yeah. You're like, you know, any, let's say, potential future boss, be like, hey, come meet me on my turf. It's the Thirsty Turtle. He's like, oh, yeah, I've played that place before. Crazy Christine, I know it well. This is what I can imagine. I mean, it's really not far-fetched at all. So, well, on that note, Christine can compose herself. She's got to go get ready for these meetings tonight where she has to pretend to be serious because her daughter's there, watchful eye of Megan. But then all bets are off. Volleyball tomorrow, back to school night, and the Thirsty Turtle on Thursday. So I guess we'll have a bunch of updates throughout the week during the home stretch. And then this poor new victim on the show will be introduced after being hazed is the wrong word.
18: Yeah, I can't tell. I mean, he's got a poker face here. I can't tell if he's horrified, amused, or just like wants to work and not be a part of this.
1: I'm going
18: to
1: say yes. I'm going to say all of the above. Like, it's like an SAT question. D, all of the above. Horrified,
18: amused. Weren't
1: we supposed
18: to pick C if that was the...
1: There were three options that you gave. Horrified, amused, wants to work, and then D, all of the above.
18: Yeah.
1: That's my guess, but maybe we'll ask him. And to this mystery gentleman, just start formulating questions. As you listen to these home stretches, as you are acclimating to this new professional workplace that you've joined, you might have some curiosities, and just start stockpiling those, and we'll get to them in due time. But for now, we are done on the Guy Benson Show Tuesday edition. Back here tomorrow on the Wednesday show. I mean, I will be. Who knows about Christine? But I'll be here. Same time, same place. Talk to you then.
18: And then that's different than the time I got kicked out by Bobby because I almost fought a parent. Yeah.

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4: ABC News, I'm Dave Packer. President Trump returning to Washington from the UN General Assembly in New York. He met with Ukraine's President Zelensky. His last scheduled meeting was with Venezuela's acting president, Delcy Rodriguez, and the president taking a more optimistic tone about diplomacy with Iran. ABC's Karen Travers.
5: His team met with the Iranian delegation that is there in New York for the UN General Assembly. The president described it as a very good meeting, and he said he can't imagine why Iran would not want to make a deal. Now, that's very different than what we've heard from the president in recent weeks, where he has said that Iran is desperate to make a deal.
4: New video released by Austin police show Wilbur Rafael Garces Perez shot by an ICE officer in his car, wounded and bleeding, while ICE agents were standing off to the side. Austin PD is investigating. Garces Perez's lawyer says he's been returned to a detention facility. A Sri Lankan court sentencing 15 men to life in prison for their role in the 2019 bombings that killed more than 260 people. ABC News.
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15: 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The Topical

0: All America, all the time. On the side of freedom and liberty, your voice of hope and truth is here. The Bongino Report, PM. With Dan Bongino.
1: Okay, I told you this yesterday, again, for the doom and gloom crowd about AI. People are worried about China, which understand we should be worried about China. But that China is going to beat us. China has a big concern with AI I addressed yesterday, but I want to show you, like, I didn't invent this idea. A lot of people out there who are in the content creation or editorial space know China's got a big problem with AI. And it's this. This is summed up just beautifully here. AI's threats to China's control. Walter Russell Mead, I read his comments in the Wall Street Journal. I like him. We don't agree on everything. However, he says, if Chinese AI is forced to stay inside the Great Firewall, those are all their internet blocks, so people in China can't get the internet and get the real internet. Using only party-approved information, the value of the AI results will be gravely compromised. Feed AI crap, in other words, my words, not his, you're going to get crap output. It goes on. They know that. They have to feed it crap, though, because they don't want it to tell their people the truth about Tiananmen Square. Mead notes, there's a lot of important and even necessary information the Chinese Communist Party doesn't want the public to have. And communist manipulation of everything from history to current official statistics creates discrepancies throughout the information domain. They don't want their people to know communism sucks. So they're going to have to feed the AI crap, which is going to generate crap Chinese AI. He ends this way. Thank you, Mead. You're 100% correct. If AI in China works with only official data within the officially sanctioned propaganda-soaked and politically vetted versions of the past, it'll give Chinese users misleading information and bad recommendations. Garbage in, garbage out. I'm not telling you we don't got to worry about China in the AI space and elsewhere. I'm just telling you the doom and gloom crowd acts like China's going full bore with no guardrails. That's not happening. We want guardrails because we don't want the world to blow up and AI to hack every computer in the United States. China wants guardrails because they don't want AI to tell their people the truth about the surveillance state and how Chinese Communist Party rule sucks. However, what is this leading to? Hat tip to my team. I asked them to put this together yesterday. They responded beautifully as well. I asked them to put together a montage of Democrats on the weekend shows, the news shows. With, you want to talk about doom and gloom. This is like, even for Democrat crazies, like the people in the beginning of the show want Trump assassinated and all this stuff in the poll. This is even next level doom and gloom for them. This is J.B. Pritzker and a couple of other goofballs out there talking about AI, nuclear war, we're all going to die. I want you to keep in mind what I said yesterday. The only reason they're saying this is because AI and development of computing power in the United States and the blue collar and white collar jobs that are going to come along with it may give Donald Trump, if he leaves office in 2 years with the record, I think, with one of the greatest economic build-outs since the Industrial Revolution. And the Democrats don't want that. This has nothing to do with truth or honesty or them being afraid of AI. It's all propaganda crap, probably funded by goofballs. Check this.
2: It is dangerous, but, you know, and it's dangerous on the level of nuclear weapons. So that's why it needs to be an international endeavor.
3: Safeguards so that AI can't be misused by people for biological nuclear weapons.
4: No, I think AI, the potential danger of AI is probably greater than nuclear weapons.
5: Greater than nuclear weapons.
6: Artificial intelligence without human wisdom, discernment, and judgment is going to be catastrophic.
7: Previous tech could not make a decision to kill it. When we created a nuclear weapon, the nuclear weapon did not have the decision-making power to drop a nuclear weapon. AI has the capability and will have the capability to make a decision like that.
1: Folks, this is not real. I designed the show to flow with a specific narrative throughout the show so the show makes sense. I'll tell you the story, not a story. I will always give you the ups and downs. We did an entire show last week about out of control AI if we don't institute guardrails and what it will look like. But I love that stupid line at the end where, who is it? Ruben Gallego or Booker's like, He's like, man, you know, AI without human wisdom. Who do you think invented AI? Who do you think invented AI? Flipper the freaking dolphin? This is like, you know, penicillin without a doctor could cause you a lot of harm. That's got to be prescribed, you idiots. What are you talking about? This is all BS, doom and gloom. They don't care about that. It's people like us. Donald Trump has an AI czar. He's got DOJ looking at. He's got commerce looking over. He's got deals going on with Scott Bessent in China. Please stop with the freaking doom and gloom. It is not the real world. That's why I'm telling you, this show is designed to flow. I showed you in the beginning of the show, polling data, anecdotal evidence, just me and Pete being out there in the real world. What you're being told on X, I know it's like overwhelming at times. I get it. You're like, my gosh, it's not real. Just disregard it. Disregard it. Block, mute, or leave it alone. It doesn't even matter. It's not real. I want to show you what some of the benefits of AI would look like. This is a post I saw this morning. So yesterday, Facebook has an AI app called Muse. It went up to number one in the store. This is just a small thing. It's not some huge it cured cancer thing overnight. However, I think there's a possibility it could do that. But this guy at CryptoPunk7213 says, hey, my flight was delayed 7 hours. So I asked this AI app, Muse, to file for compensation. 5 minutes later, I had a $250 credit in my Delta account. It even found and rebooked me a new flight. I figured everything out, even responded to the support email itself. Feels like magic. I don't know. I'm just telling you, folks, think about this, the time saved. With just simple stuff AI can do, like handling a simple administrative task like this that would have taken you, I don't know, I mean, how many people had flights canceled, me included, would have taken 3-4 hours, that now takes 10 minutes. You now have 3 hours of your life back. Multiply that across the entire globe. And can you imagine what's ahead if we just shut this thing down and go, ah, screw it. You know, J.B. Pritzker and Cory Booker said it's no good. Who the hell's listening to these idiots? They can't even manage New Jersey and Illinois. Did you see me on Waters last night too? J.B. Pritzker out there. They did like the big reveal about J.B. Pritzker, who, like, man, listen, I'm serious, dude. Like, good for him for getting in shape. I'm not knocking a guy. He's like, I walk now, I lost weight. Good for you, bro. Good for you. However, they did this right before I come on Waters. He was on a weekend show, Pritzker, and they're like, we've got a big secret we're going to release for the first time. Did you guys see this? Jasmine, did you see this? And they're like, they open the fridge, and he's like, I take GLP-1s, like the weight loss injection. We were like, Andrew's like, no! No way. We were all stunned. I was sitting in the studio van in my driveway. I'm like, me and the camera operator, we're like, no way. Of course, it's a joke. I hope you sense the dripping sarcasm. Folks, their bench sucks. It's all doom and gloom, propaganda, and stupid stuff. You have a choice coming up in this election. You have a choice. And one of the best spokespeople we have, I miss her in the White House already, Caroline Leavitt. I know you do too. Round of applause in the chat for Caroline. She did an amazing job. I make the case one of the best secretaries, press secretaries we've ever had. She's incredible. I'm going to miss her in the White House. However, I've known Caroline a while. I knew her when she was a candidate running for Congress, and she did a bang-up job. She used to crush that. Was she running as a guy in a debate? It was amazing. I think Caroline is going to be even more effective on the outside. I do, because she's such a good advocate for our cause. Here she is, just laying out in the clearest way possible, like, you have a choice in just about, 40 days in the midterms? This race is not over. Evidence incoming, polls incoming, money incoming. You're going to see the evidence. This is not over. This is really well said. Check this out.
5: These are indeed the most important midterm elections in the history of our country. And it is because we are facing a major, massive contrast. America truly is at a crossroads. Do we want to continue to be a country that embraces common sense under President Trump and Republicans, like secure borders, like supporting our police, like the largest middle class tax cuts in American history, which put thousands of dollars back into the pockets of hardworking Americans? Or do we want to be a country that no longer recognizes itself? Because that's what the Democrats want to do. They want to fundamentally not change America. They want to destroy America.
1: I mean, Caroline has the brightest future. She's, what is she, in her early 30s? I don't even know. You know, you don't ask women their age. I'm sure we can just look it up. But the woman's got 60 or 70 years left of activism and politics. She's going to be amazing on the outside. Whether she runs for office, it goes on television where she can use a microphone there too. You have a clear and stark choice, folks. Again, tying it back to the beginning of the show. The reason I gave you the bad news up front. If you're just tuning in now, we covered a poll. Something like 32% of Democrats want to see Trump assassinated, and they feel either somewhat or very positive about it. You're telling me you're not going to show up in the election because your congressman didn't vote for a bill? You like, that happens all the time. Republicans are not the solution to all of your problems. The cause of all your problems, however, are Democrats. Look at this poll. If, what more reason could you possibly want to show up? And for those out there, again, in the wetting their diapies, doom and gloom crowd, whining all day on Twitter about the next thing. This sucks, that sucks. Oh, you suck. I'm sorry you got to look in the mirror every morning. Wake up being you. I'm sorry about that. I feel bad. Go get some psychotherapy. Here's Decision Desk headquarters on the numbers. They're not great for Republicans, but they're not terrible either. And by the way, Decision Desk HQ is not some like MAGA outlet. They have a forecast. Their forecast gives Democrats a 70% chance of flipping the House. Not great, but not 90, not 95, and only a 52% chance of flipping the Senate. So it's a toss-up. They have a 49% chance to flip both chambers and are favored in 231 House seats and 51 Senate seats. Folks, that's not, it doesn't look to me like the stay home, it's going to be a blue wave numbers. So you're telling me it's a 50-50 shot at the Senate? And we've got at least a 30% chance. If that's if you trust the polling. I'll agree, even in the poll I put in the beginning, polling's not always spot on these days. There's a lot of trouble with it. However, when you get polling like that Fox poll I put in the beginning about issues people care about, you would think if this stuff on Twitter was so important, like 0.5% of people would say it. Nobody says it at all. The doomer's telling you not to show up because they've got a theory on the latest conspiracy. Nobody cares but you. People care about the truth and honesty and due process. They don't care about your crap. There's more on this, but first, let's take a quick break.
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0: 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The Bongino Report PM.
1: There's a bit of an X factor here. Mark Halperin's a pretty down-the-middle analyst. Mark Halperin, this is something I don't want you to underestimate at all. There's a guy working on the midterm elections who is a very, very savvy operator with an incredible history of them. It's like having a head coach, like a, as much as it pains me to say it, being an Auburn fan, like a Nick Saban. I mean, really, the dude just wins. He wins. He wins. They have a guy in the, running this midterm operation. His name is James Blair. Again, Halperin's not like a big righty or left. He's kind of a down-the-middle guy. He's like, hey, man, this guy knows what he's doing. I wouldn't discount the Republicans in these midterms. Check this out.
2: But what do they have? First of all, they have James Blair himself. He's an extremely able guy. He's young, but he's very politically experienced. And he's got full command and control over this whole thing. He's not fighting for jurisdiction or turf. The super PACs, the party committees, the campaigns, they know that James Blair is the quarterback of this thing. And the laws now allow for more coordination than they used to, and James Blair knows that. There's no analog on the Democratic side. So if you got two armies lined up, and one army's got, you know, Patton at the top and MacArthur, everybody's going to listen to what he says. And the other army has, like, all these little factions and fiefdoms and different people in charge. You'd want to be the side that had one talented person, as long as they're a talented and respected person running the show. So they got that. Then they have a money advantage. Money is not everything in politics. People can win races spending less. But we're about to see an unprecedented delta between how much money the Republicans are going to have in all the different pots of money, candidates, party committees, super PACs, et cetera, and how much the Democrats have comparable. I believe that the delta between how much the Republicans have and the Democrats have will be over $1 billion. And so a lot of money expertly spent against inexperienced candidates who are ill-defined in the mind of the voters. I mean, you just look at a textbook. We all know that the Republicans, to win this thing, they're going to have to make this a choice election between the Republican and the Democrat, not a referendum on the president. And how do you do that? You define the Democrat as unacceptable. That's how you win. Bill Clinton, George W. Bush, Barack Obama, all expected to lose their reelection campaigns. And they all won because they made it a choice and they disqualified the person on the other side. That's what James Blair is going to do.
1: Folks, the people preaching doom and gloom are forgetting the choice Halperin just talked about. It's a binary. It's a binary. Pick the Republicans or pick the Democrats. People on one are just focusing on one side. Well, I wish the Republicans had done this, this, and this, even though they did that, that, and that. They're discounting the fact that, remember what I said in the beginning of the show, 55%, a pretty significant majority of registered voters, people who vote, have an unfavorable view of choice to the Democrat Socialists of America. Here's Sarah Ferris and X about GOP money advantages going in. Folks, the Democrats, do we have that CNN piece too? I know I said I probably shouldn't do it. There's a CNN piece on this too. Folks, the only reason I bring up money is motivated voters and activists give money, correct? The doomers are telling you, oh, nobody cares, everything sucks. Folks, I'm sorry money matters in politics. I wish it didn't. However, money matters. Why? Money buys people who can show up at the polls on game day, who can sit out there and, you know, wave the sign. Some people go in and decide last minute, oh, look, county assemblyman, whatever, county councilman. Money matters. It buys TV, radio, podcast advertising. Republicans are now dumping MAGA Inc. and Elon money into purple and red seats across the battlefield. And right now, Dems don't have any money to match it. Dems in the House in particular fear it could be the difference between a 3 or 4 seat majority and 10 or 12 seat majority. Does that sound like this race is over?
3: A lot more ahead, folks. We'll be right back.
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1: We've got money. A lot more money. We've got a pretty decent slate of candidates who've outpolled people in the past. We've got the Trump effect, bringing out union workers, minorities that haven't come out in the past that Donald Trump's managed to do. Do not throw this election, flush it down the toilet, because some moron on X told you everyone's talking about this when nobody's talking about this, but them and a couple hundred bot people. Besides, you want these people in charge? Folks, this is the guy. This guy they've married themselves to, this guy Piker. This is the guy they're marrying themselves up with and out there campaigning with on the campaign trail. This lunatic is talking about a nuclear-armed Iran. How, like, are you insane? This is the kind of stuff. If you were to campaign with a guy like this on the Republican side, you would be exiled into the Phantom Zone like Zod in Superman. But he's welcomed. You think this... You don't want to vote because you think this is a better option? This guy will be like a national figurehead for the Democrats if they get elected. Check this out.
2: Do you think Iran should be free to build a nuclear weapon?
3: I think Iran, much like any other sovereign nation, has a right to defend itself, regardless of its domestic policies. My opinion on the matter is not dissimilar to what John Mersheimer has said, which is that in order to create regional stability in a world where mutually assured destruction is the only way for countries to have sovereignty, it's the same principle that I apply to Ukraine as well. Countries that would have nuclear arms in an age of nuclear proliferation are the only countries that can generate true sovereignty. Now, having said that, do I want Iran to have nuclear arms? No, but I also don't want America or Russia or China to have nuclear arms either.
2: Do you think the Middle East would be more stable if Iran had a nuclear weapon?
3: I believe yes. I think that the Middle East would be more stable.
1: What the hell is... I'm really getting sick of this, guys. I have to just throw that out there to show you. It is a binary. It is a binary. For everyone telling you, like, oh, you know what? I wish the Republicans would have done my thing instead of doing these other things. Fine, you're allowed to have that opinion. Of course, it's a republic. I'm just telling you, like, this is the choice if you don't vote because you're upset about the one thing that didn't happen, despite the 100 things it did. A guy who Al-Sayed and these people love, who thinks the Iran and the Middle East would be a lot safer if we just, like, nuclearized the region. That's a great idea, dude. You want an even more positive, optimistic outlook about what's ahead? If, here's the big if, capital IF. If we can get past, and this is a big ask, this midterm and hold on to the presidency in the next election cycle in 2028, if we can get past that, ladies and gentlemen, I'm not sure the Democrats anytime in the near future will stand a really good chance at winning the presidency and the House of Representatives again. I've said this to you many times, but again, put down what you're doing and pay close attention to this. If we can get past the midterms and it's not a Republican bloodbath, okay, and we manage to hold on to the presidency in 2028 through 2032, it is only up. And when I say up, I mean dramatically up from there. I'm going to show you two quick tweets because I've discussed this often. Now that we've effectively locked down the border so the Democrats can't, you know, flush 20 or 30 million illegals into the country and use it to get more House seats in blue states and basically outvote us in a presidential election, the Electoral College based on population, the Democrats' spigot for people has been shut down. Put up the Steve Moore tweet. The exodus from blue states, he notes, is going to reshape the Electoral College, which elects the president. California is projected to lose 4 House seats. That also means 4 Electoral College votes for the presidency. You need 270, of course. Texas is projected to gain 4. Florida, 2. Americans continue to vote with their feet. In other words, that's 4 more congressmen for Texas, 2 more for Florida, that are likely Republican seats. That's also 6 less Electoral College votes to get to 270, which is really bad. It gets even worse. Here's Grover Norquist on X talking about what happens even after that. Grover says in 2032, the new census will move another 10 congressional seats and electoral college votes from blue to red states. That's why I'm telling you, if we can just get to 2032, you may be looking at a brand new America. In 2042, the next census, another 10 will likely be moved from blue to red states. So he notes, whatever happens this November, in 15 years, add 20 congressmen to the Republican side and remove 20 from the Dems. Ditto with the Electoral College. It will be increasingly difficult for Democrats to win the House and the presidency. Folks, that's just math. It's not an opinion. It's fact. People are moving out of blue states under Biden and Obama. They replaced those people with illegals. Those illegals are now being deported and the border shut down. The Democrat math in the future only gets uglier after this midterm and presidential. It doesn't get any better. We have to save the Republic. That's why I know you're tired of hearing it. Candidly, sometimes I am too. It's the most important election of your lifetime. Folks, midterm wise, this is it, because it will never be the same for the Democrats after this. And they know it. The Senate, which is not based on population, they'll still stand a decent chance. Senate, you get two no matter what your population. I'm sorry, but there are liberals listening who don't know that. Anything based on population, the Electoral College to elect the president and the House, the Dems are screwed because people are leaving their blue states because the blue states are being run by freaking morons and Hassan Piker lovers. Folks, again, you have a choice. You have a choice in this election. It's a binary. I know Republicans, especially some on the Senate side, have disappointed you. Point stipulated. You win. If I'm the judge in these chambers, point stipulated, plaintiff's attorney, you win. However, there's a choice. And not making a choice is a choice, because you're allowing the Democrats to win by not at least voting against them, even if you don't want to vote for Republicans. Folks, here's your choice. Will Cain did an excellent segment on Fox the other day. Can you throw up that Fox News poll again? The number one issue in this election, which, again, I acknowledge is probably not great for Republicans right now, is inflation, cost of living. However, if you believe the left-wing media and doomer narrative, they'll tell you, like, oh, President Trump, inflation, he did all of this. He did. Most of this was caused by Biden. He's trying to clean up the mess. I want to play you this clip by Will Cain. This is really well done. So well done, matter of fact, Donald Trump reposted it on his Truth Social. Here's a quick segment using numbers and objective truth, whether you believe the numbers or not is irrelevant, showing you how inflation was really a Biden problem that Trump's trying to get a hold of. It's still an issue. We're in charge. But Biden caused a lot of this. I only say that because even if you believe, I hate Republicans, all, do you really want this type of Biden Democrat inflation back again? Here's the numbers. They speak for themselves. Check this out.
4: Here is at this point in the presidency, for both Joe Biden and President Trump, their second year in office, the first half of that year, January to July, inflation. Overall inflation was 12% for Joe Biden, 4% for President Trump. Groceries were up 16% for President Biden, a little over 3% for President Trump. Gas was up almost 70% for Biden. It's up about 12% during that time frame for Trump. New and used cars were up almost 24% for Joe Biden, down under President Trump.
1: This is the problem with inflation and elections. The problem is it's a simple math problem. If 80%+ of the inflation that we're seeing now, which is real, do not discount it. People are pissed. I get it. But if 80% of it was caused under Biden, I think it's 82. If the prices don't come down and you're in charge, even if it happened under Biden or at least the large majority of it, people are going to blame you. I wish that weren't the case. Because blaming President Trump and voting against him puts the same guy who caused the problem, or his party at least, back in charge for the problem you're blaming President Trump for. In other words, there's a penalty for this. I do not want 9% inflation again, which happened under Biden. Peaked out at 9%. That is an insane number. There is a penalty for this. So when you say, like, hey, the prices didn't come down, Trump should have brought him down more, so I'm going to vote against him. You're actually voting for prices to go up even more dramatically because there is a counterweight to this, and that's the Democrats. Do you want more of this? Bill Malugin, who's a great reporter at Fox, Bill Malugin was on X yesterday. And he said, hey, man, this just came up on my timeline from the Biden era, a video we had taken at the border. He says his phone just pinged him with an on this day memory from this day 3 years ago when Biden was in office. It's at the border at Eagle Pass, Texas. Even if you're saying again, I wish President Trump would have deported even more people, even though he's got record numbers of deportations. Voting against him by voting for Democrats, just like inflation, is going to bring this back again. Look at everybody waving. Hey, man, we're about to screw you guys over and illegally invade your country. Let me wait. Nobody did anything. They just waved back. They waved back. The Biden team was like, hey, buddy. Johnny, how you doing, man? Come on in. Claim benefits, health care, Medicaid. Use our emergency rooms, whatever you want. Folks, voting is a choice. It's not always a great choice. Do you remember when I came back from the FBI? I said to you, one of the things that hit me the first week I was there is that every single decision I had to make was a level 10 decision. A level 10 decision is a decision where there's not a good decision. There's a bad and a worse decision. Now, I don't think that's the case with the election. I think President Trump's actually a great decision. I think the record speaks for itself. But even if you don't feel that way and you're a doomer, and you're a total doomer, level 10 decisions are, do we arrest this terrorist today without maybe a solid open and shut criminal case? Or do we wait a couple days to gather more surveillance, risking that there may be an attack? Ladies and gentlemen, what's the right answer? You may say, oh, the second one, you risk it. Well, what if the first one... it's not an easy answer, because what if you do arrest him too early and he gets out? These are the decisions you have to make every day. They're hard. This is not even close to that. This is not a bad and worse decision. This is President Trump with an astounding 2-year record on the border, on crime, on the economy, on the manufacturing renaissance versus open borders, 9% inflation, defund the police, the Democrat Socialists of America. The choice is clear as day. I've never seen a clearer choice in a midterm. Folks, I'm going to take a quick break, and I want to get to VP Vance, his comments on the media kerfluffle at the White House again. The media, phony, fake media frauds, losing their minds, pretending that they have special access to the White House, pretending like they're victims again. Oh my gosh, clean my diaper. We're victims. First, no one's stopping you from reporting. And you're total frauds. You never did a damn thing when we were in the Twitter files being blacklisted, banned from YouTube, banned from Google Ads. I never heard squat from you, loser. So you can take that and shove.
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0: 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The Bongino Report PM.
1: Here, I want to play this for you yesterday, too, because I wanted just to address again the ongoing media meltdown about them not being allowed in the Brady press room. Folks, they can cover the White House, cover it from Pennsylvania Avenue, cover it from the South Lawn. You're not entitled to a seat in the small Brady press room just because you think you're the benighted class, just because you think you're on the Mount Olympus of gods in the media. You people, you know what? Put that Tegan, John T. I love this guy. Tig, you know him from one of the heroes from Benghazi. He was Tig on X. Like, why do these guys get special privileges? You would think they would have gotten like one big story, right? I'm not going to read them all. He's at Tig Tegan on X. He goes, they want a White House badge after this record? Look at what the hack news media did. Benghazi was a protest. Remember that? I mean, Tig knows that lie. And he knows Juicy Small Yay, that one. Then the Hunter Biden laptop story. Then the COVID lab leak nonsense they covered up. Then the ICE doctor was a uterus collector. Then the Navy vet running Afghanistan extraction was a black market profiteer. Jury found CNN defamed them. Remember the Covington kids? Remember the very fine people hoax? Remember the Trump told Americans to inject bleach hoax? Trump promised a bloodbath or something. All this stuff was crap. It was all crap. They got none of the, of course, we got the huge one, the Russia hoax. That's turned into a criminal case. You can read that publicly reporting stuff, and now it's out there. This is just the short list, folks. Why, again, should you get special privileges for never getting a single big story about the president? Right? I'll throw in another one. Remember the cover-up of Biden's clear cognitive issues? Biden, he's sharp as a tack, folks. You know Joe Biden, he's on it. Here's the vice president. Well spoken on this. Like, hey, man, we're not blocking these people out of the White House. We're just not giving you the special access you think you deserve, but no one else does. Check this out.
2: Stop banning media outlets. What he's doing is saying, we're not going to give you special access to the White House if you engage in what is effectively propaganda. We have to remember those three outlets account about 92% of the stories that they have on the President of the United States, on the administration, are negative. That's not representative of the American people. It's not representative of public opinion. So if you're going to engage in what is effectively far-left propaganda, why would a Republican White House give you special access?
1: I don't know. Any suggestions, Josh, why they should have? I don't know either. Anyone in the chat think they should be getting special access? Why not give a seat to Breitbart? Why not? They got the stories right on the Russia hoax and elsewhere. Why not give it to the Sean Davis's crew at the Federalist? How about that? How about us? I don't want to self-praise things. However, not a bad idea. Why not give it? Why not? No. However, because I'm a man of solutions, and as I said to you in the beginning of the show, as they used to say in Queens when I was growing up, but keeping it real. We are keeping it real. Didn't Chris Rock do a segment on it? We're keeping it real on this show. We do. We give you the good news. We give you the bad news. And we let you form an opinion. I just don't like propagandists. And I can't stand doomers, pillars, and liberal media goofballs. I can't stand them. And I love it that they can't stand me. Because if idiots like you, you're probably an idiot yourself. Sean Spicer is a good man. Good friend of mine. Spicy had a great idea on X. I mean, it's a really good idea. In order to address the White House TV pool situation, the White House should utilize the White House Communications Agency and provide a live feed that anyone can tap into. A couple of typos in there. I do. It happens to us too. Happened to us this morning on Bongino Report. Someone spelled afraid wrong. Afraid. This is a great idea. Let me translate for you as someone who worked in the White House for 5 years. WACA. Whenever you hear WACA, no, they don't mean Fozzie Bear. For those of you in your 40s and 50s that grew up with the Muppets, WACA, WACA, WACA. WACA stands for the White House Communications Agency. The White House Communications Agency runs all the communications out of the White House. They handle the president's phone, the president's calls, so people can't prank call them and stuff. WACA, they're amazing. I've worked with them over and over. Whenever we go to a site with the Secret Service, they man the holding room with all the comms equipment so the president can always get in touch with the leaders of the free world. They do a great job. Just make the feed available through WACA, and any independent journalism outlet that wants to cover it, let them cover it. I will see you back here tomorrow.
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7: ABC News, I'm Dave Packer. President Trump returning to Washington from the UN General Assembly in New York, where he made a threatening speech about Iran.
8: Or do I annihilate the Islamic Republic and do it quickly, never giving them a chance to kill and destroy people and countries again?
7: But then following the three-hour meeting that U.S. officials had with the Iranian delegation, Trump's now saying that there is lots of momentum for Iran to make a deal. Trump also met with Ukraine's President Zelensky. His last scheduled meeting with Venezuela's acting president, Delcy Rodriguez. And on the sidelines, the president signed a security deal with the prime ministers of Greenland and Denmark that was announced last week. The family of Mississippi teen Nolan Wells now pushing back against the district attorney's decision not to bring a criminal investigation forward after a grand jury ruled the evidence shows Wells' death was consistent with drowning. This is ABC News.
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0: We are Red Eye Radio. He's Eric Carly, and I'm Gary McNamara. Welcome and good morning. Well, Republicans, especially Republicans that are running in the, you know, for the Senate, are talking about, and the president jumped on it after they did, of banning diesel exports.
1: Mm-hmm.
0: Wall Street Journal saying, guys, do you understand how it all works? Because if you did, this would be the last thing you'd be doing. Because it's not going to lower prices. It's going to raise prices.
1: Right.
0: And they explain how it's going to do it and what the Republicans actually should be doing. But it's an article talking about the fact that Republicans are panicking now. And more Republicans are coming out against the war now. And there's an article, you know, you got Ted Cruz running. You've got, it looks like DeSantis is going to run. There's a poll out there that's showing more Republicans now say they're Republicans and not necessarily a supporter of Trump. What's Ooh. Going on here?
1: Mm.
0: We'll get to it next.
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1: Trump's next moves. Good morning, I'm Gordon Deal, along with Nicole Murray, on this Wednesday, September 23rd. Thanks for joining us. Here's what's up this hour.
2: President Trump says he could annihilate Iran if the two can't end their seven-month-old war. Hear his remarks from the UN.
1: The ICE officer who shot a Venezuelan man in Austin, Texas during a traffic stop was reportedly not wearing his body camera.
2: Hundreds of thousands of enrollees are being removed from Obamacare as part of a government anti-fraud task force.
1: And football fans are experiencing a shrinking of the NFL's Sunday ticket, but not a shrinking in price.
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10: From 48th and 6th in Midtown Manhattan, heard around the country, around the world, Brian Kilmeade Show. Unga is here. Yes, the whole world is literally here in New York City. Everything's locked down. If it's not a president moving around, it's some type of dignitary. Go underground, go on the subway. If you are here, expect to be frustrated, but or just go with it and understand that's just part of living in the Big Apple with the UN located. Today in Capitol Hill, they don't care. This is a Senate Judiciary hearing on standing up for women in sports, and they could actually do something, vote on the Fixing College Sports Act in the Senate. I think they could get over 70 votes. Dolph Lundgren's going to join us for this hour, one of the stars of Rocky IV. He's got his great book out on his remarkable career. And we also have this hour Brett Baer standing by, who is best friends with his arch rival, Sly Stallone. Let's get to the big three.
11: Number three.
12: Going to greet a visiting world leader. They would do it here at the White House on the South Lawn. The president is going to take his motorcade over to Andrews to greet Xi plainside to get things started.
10: Yep, that is true. Peter Ducey reporting. President Xi comes to D.C. and he's going to get a royal welcome. 100% different approach of how Trump started his first term in office with China. Will this land the plane on a lot of trade deals like farming? Will it calm things down on Taiwan? We'll discuss it.
11: Number two.
13: But let me just say this. I do sincerely believe 28 won't matter if we don't get through 26.
14: That's true. Very true.
13: And I'm a big believer that you can be, when you focus on the thing out there, you trip on the thing over here.
10: Right. Kamala Harris, always a fountain of wisdom. The former VP turns to Michigan to try and smooth over the pica problems that El Sayed is having, while a new squad member makes a move for the White House, and it's not AOC.
11: Number one.
15: Will a deal be made with Iran that lets them rebuild and create a far greater country than it ever was before? Or do I annihilate the Islamic Republic

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1: 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Along with Warner Wolf, I'm Stu Mahan, and we welcome you to a most unusual event. 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
2: Tonight's special event features two great athletes. In the blue corner, weighing 221 pounds, a former heavyweight champion of the world, the Dancing Destroyer, the King of Sting, the Count of Monte Cristo.
3: Yo, you think you got enough names?
4: 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Almost done.
2: The master of disaster, the one and only Apollo Creed. In the red corner, weighing an even 261 pounds, gold medalist and undefeated world amateur champion from the Soviet Union,
5: very serious condition.
6: The men are dying.
7: If he dies.
8: Yes, that's a little of Rocky IV with Dolph Lundgren playing Drago. His book is now out, Fights Worth Fighting, Finding Strength in Struggle. And Dolph tells his story. But the first time, Dolph, you burst on the scene for All Americana was in Rocky IV. And that, of course, was the fight with Apollo Creed, supposed to be an exhibition, but you took it serious, didn't you?
9: Well, my character took it seriously. Yeah, exactly. It was, you know, it was supposed to be an exhibition fight, and you know, there's this kind of a bad blood between the characters in the press conference, and then I think there's the plan from my side was to make an example of this guy, and I don't think as Drago really wanted to kill him, but Sly wrote the script. That's what happened.
8: And this was that your first big acting job?
9: Yeah, I did a small acting gig in a Bond movie by my girlfriend Grace Jones at the time. She was in the Bond movie, and I was just standing on the sidelines, and the director says, "Oh, you know, stunt guy so and so didn't show up, so You want to be in the movie? You can point a gun at Chris Walken, and you know." So I did, but my name appears like 2 minutes down in the credits, so I wouldn't have done much.
8: Right, so absolutely. But you were an athlete.
9: Yeah,
8: you're a fighter, Taekwondo, and a boxer.
9: Yes, I did karate. I was European karate champion, and I was a boxer as well. So that helped me a lot in the Rocky movie because you know you can only teach an actor so much. But the movement, body movement, especially if you're a big guy, it really has to be there. It has to be kind of innate it takes years to figure it out.
8: And did you guys have real, did it feel like a fight at times when they were taping this?
9: Yeah, it did. It did.
8: And you're so much bigger, right?
9: I'm quite a bit bigger. And I think that was part of the story was, you know, the underdog. I mean, Rocky is the classic underdog. And I think that's why Rocky IV is, yeah, people like it a lot because it is that kind of David and Goliath, you know, matchup.
8: So you wrote this book, but would your life have been different had you not gotten that role?
9: Well, I would have been a chemical engineer somewhere shaking test tubes. Or maybe I would have gotten in the movie business some other way. But I, you know, my dad was an engineer and my older brother's an engineer. And I didn't really want to do it, but it was a way for me to travel. And I wanted to come to America and I couldn't afford it. So I couldn't afford to buy the tickets and everything. So I realized I could get scholarships to pay for it, and that's why I pursued it.
8: You went to Clemson?
9: Clemson, Washington State, and MIT.
8: Wow. And now you're an American citizen.
9: Yes, sir.
8: I want to get more of your story and where you came from, your origin story, what you overcame to get where you are today, because nothing's been easy. Dolph Lundgren's here. His book is now out. You got to grab it. Fights Worth Fighting, Finding Strength in Struggle. 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Don't move.
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5: Big widening project along Grant Road east of Country Club to Swan Road continues. Road crews are in some of the final phases for that improvement project on Grant between Swan to east of Country Club, completion expected in October. And for your weather, a very slight chance of rain, highs near 88 today. It's about 72 now. That's your Freedom 1400 traffic.
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2: From the Freedom 1400 Traffic Center. With road work on Grant Road, east of Country Club to Swan Road. Really exciting news. Road crews are in some of the final phases of that project on Grant, east of Country Club to Swan. Completion expected in October. A little bit of slowing this morning, eastbound on Ajo Way at Mission Road. For your weather today, highs near 88, slight chance of rain. It's about 75 now. That's your Freedom 1400 traffic.
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2: Hi, everyone. It's Brian Kilmeade. Welcome to the latest moments of the show this hour. I'm going to be joined by the Latvia foreign minister. You know who's jealous? My first guest, Jessica Tarlov, co-host of The Five, co-host of Raging Moderates with Scott Galloway, who's a fantastic guy, author of I Disagree, Winning Arguments Without Losing Friends, the book that came out this week that everybody's talking about. And Jessica, I saw you last night with Andy Cohen real quick. You were popped up. I saw you with Bill Maher.
3: Yeah.
2: So how's that going?
3: It's a lot of fun.
2: I mean, it's a different book tour. You don't usually see Fox people on those shows.
3: That's what we were just talking about. I am brand ambassadoring all over the liberal sphere.
2: Right.
3: Which is a good thing. And it's what the book is about. It's what The Five does.
2: Yeah.
3: And it's been great, like, especially the audience last night at Watch What Happens Live, a bunch of left-leaning girls and women who love Bravo.
2: Right.
3: And they took audience questions and people wrote in with questions, and it was all like, how do I talk to people that I care about who see the world differently
2: right.
3: than me? And like, I mean, some fun stuff. Someone asked what was my favorite argument that I ever had with Janine when she was on the show, which is fun.
2: Do you recall that stuff?
3: Oh yeah. This one is like seared into my mind. So that was easy recall, but it's very heartening to see that people want to talk
2: right
3: across divides. And, you know, obviously I hope the book is helpful for them, you know, the tips and tricks that I've learned from doing this for a long time now. But it made me very optimistic about the country.
2: Wow. You mean writing the book or the response to
3: the response? Well, that people are identifying with the message of the book, because you would think you might walk into some of these environments and people would be like, MAGA's a cult. And like, I have no interest in anyone that might have a positive view of Donald Trump. And I've gotten none of that.
2: Right.
3: Even if that's how they feel about the politics of it, they can separate the person from the politics and genuinely want help in navigating these conversations.
2: So when did you realize that this book could work? Because they are your friends. Like, The Five are your friends.
3: Yeah.
2: So then you're living that example.
3: Yes, that definitely resonates with them. It's been interesting to also unpack what the media ecosystem has done in terms of people's perceptions of those relationships. Because it's very different if you watch the full hour. Right. Versus if you see a 60-second clip of me or of Greg or Jesse, you know, quote unquote, demolishing me, you wouldn't think that there was much connective
2: right.
3: tissue there, or that like the back half of the show, we're going to be talking about dating trends and robot dogs and,
2: right.
3: you know, so it's been awesome for me to be able to bring that to life for people and for them to also understand that you don't have to lose your center or your politics to have these relationships.
2: I'll give you an example. So who are some of the most polarizing issues? Number one, let's just say the border.
3: Immigration.
2: How many conversations have you had at the border on the Five? That's probably one of the most
3: Every day. Even when I don't want to.
2: Right. You have to get into
3: which
2: it.
3: Which is most of the time.
2: So what happens is, so you go at it, you prepare. Is it when you approach, I'm preparing for the argument. You got to anticipate what I'm going to say.
3: Yep.
2: And then what are you going to say? So you go and do it. And you go to break after.
3: Yeah.
2: And you think you're still friends after that. But sometimes it drags into the break sometimes.
3: I think that is very much up to me. I mean, you've been on the show and you know that like Greg and Jesse are pretty unfazed. So they're going to go back to just being themselves.
2: Yeah.
3: So it's on me to just.

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0: All America, all the time. On the side of freedom and liberty, your voice of hope and truth is here. The Bongino Report, PM. With Sean Farish.
1: Good afternoon. Welcome to Bongino Report, PM. It is the Power Hour. Yes. With Sean Farish here. Happy 23rd day of September. We're so close to this month being over. I cannot believe it. I feel like we just got started on this radio show. The first day was August 24th. We're almost an entire month in. And

for him? Oh, unless he goes to the United Nations and gives a speech, right? Then the boycott is off, ain't it? Oh, my goodness. You know, and I get the distinction. I get the difference. I get the nuance between, you know, the mainstream media not covering the White House pool events, you know, briefings and things of that nature. And then there's like, they have to cover them. You have to understand, like, they have to cover them. The media can't exist without Donald Trump. Right? Like, the media cannot exist without President Trump. It's the truth. They need him. We did this on the podcast today. If you missed that, go back and watch. It was a good time. And we're going to have, on this show, in the Power Hour, we're going to have a really good time past the halfway. Don't go anywhere, but, you know, the first segment of the second half, we're going to laugh. Oh, yeah, we're going to laugh. Because Kamala Harris is back. And in a bad way. Get your forks ready. For those of you watching, maybe listening from home, maybe you're on a late lunch hour at work, listening on the radio, watching on rumble.com/Bongino Report. Get your forks. Polish it off. Even if it's a plastic fork, open the thing. Get your forks. We're going to serve up a lot of word salads on behalf of, well, Kamala Harris could be serving up a lot of word salads. We're going to be featuring those culinary creations from Kamala Harris here on the Power Hour. I'll tell you. What a disaster. So the mainstream media said, we are boycotting President Trump. I can't do this. And then, a day after announcing that they were going to do a boycott, they were at the United Nations. Well, that's because the United Nations has their own media credentialing system. I know. I know that. It's like, you tell me on one hand, this guy's behaving like a king, he's a fascist, he's all the... And then on the other hand, you're like, yeah, but we'll cover him anyway, because, like, it's not his... No, because you need him. You can't stay away, and we all know that. We all know that. We get it. So for days, we heard about the boycott. I cannot believe President Trump revoked MS Now, Politico, and CNN's press credentials to the White House. I can't believe he did that. Now, I am of firm belief, that it is not a constitutional right for media outlets to have access to the White House. I don't think anyone's arguing that. If you're arguing that it is, then I need you to read the Constitution, because I read it. I read the First Amendment specifically. And nowhere does it say the press has a constitutional right to the White House. They have a constitutional right to operate without the government, you know, persecuting them. They have a constitutional right to speech, to air whatever it is they want, so long as that's not, you know, inciting violence. Which, I mean, some of the, you could, like, make the case that indirectly it kind of happens. Okay. But it's not a constitutional right for the media to access the White House. I think we could all agree on that. Hopefully we can. Now, that's not what's being argued. I want everyone to understand that that's not what's being argued. What's being argued and what's being debated in the courts right now regarding the media and the White House access is the president allowed to revoke access privileges of any media outlet? CNN, MS Now, and Politico in this case, without due process and without just cause. That's what's being argued. And in previous legal precedent, previous court cases, whether it's Sherrill versus Knight, whether it's Atiba versus Levitt, whether it's Karam versus Trump, the precedent and the rulings and the legal precedent that has come out of those cases would suggest that the president does need to provide some sort of written notice, provide some sort of cause,
But notify these outlets whose

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0: So while others have talked, I have acted. While others have spoken of peace, I have made peace. While others have ignored threats, I have confronted them. While others have talked of courage, America has shown it. While others have promised strength, I have used it to make America the most powerful country in the world. Working with many nations in this room, we are solving decades of intractable challenges, and we are settling years of unfinished business, and we're doing it well.
1: Donald Trump laying down the law at the United Nations as Kamala Harris makes a triumphant return to the campaign trail yesterday.
2: That was a hot mess inside a dumpster fire, inside a train wreck.
1: We're going to get into all of it on a big Wednesday episode of Fox Across America. Kennedy is coming by the K train. It's Wednesday. There's a good happy hour across the street. We got to make sure she doesn't embarrass the network. So we go over there and poke her with a stick about halfway through. Tiffany Smiley is in from the West Coast. She, of course, hails from Seattle. So if anybody's looking to score some cheap fentanyl, we got the hookup as well. 888-788-9910 is the phone number. And the only rule we enforce on a day-to-day basis. You could be a Republican on the show. You could be a Democrat. Libertarian. Independent. Just don't be a... Happy Wednesday. I got to tell you, I'm in a ridiculous mood. I got a lot going on. Okay, if you saw me last night on the Ingram angle, we got a little cut short at the end. You know, the show was running a little bit late.
3: That's not right.
1: I know people are upset about it, but I'll be back. I'm scheduled to be on with Jesse Waters tonight. So if you're watching the Fail-O-Vision, you could see me there. And, of course, Fox News Saturday night this weekend, Ivan Drago, the guy who played Dolph Lundgren, the man who played Ivan Drago in Rocky IV. I must break you. He is going to be there. George Santos is going to be there. And Casey White, superstar that we love from OutKick, will be there. Casey Smith, along with Ryan Reese. I had too many Caseys in my day-to-day. But as we get underway, it's not my giddiness over showbiz or any other ridiculousness that has me in this mood. It is very much watching Kamala campaign.

0: This is total crap.
1: Well, Kamala basically came out of her bunker just to remind the world why nobody voted for her in the first place. And it was a lot of performative stupidity. She did another fake accent. At one point, she was yelling about DEI is a war on maternal care, even though they were referring to people who give birth not as mothers or moms, but as pregnant people.
0: Kamala is so stupid.
1: But it really does show you the divide in where the Democrat Party stands right now, because she's there with Abdul al-Sayed, a guy who wants to defund the police, abolish the prisons. He claims he's not a socialist, but he wants to tax everybody to the point that they quit capitalism. Okay, and he's there as the new guard of the Democratic Party. Those young upstart socialist candidates have all of the fundraising money, mainly because a lot of people who don't share your American values want to see those people get into power so they can reconfigure the country in the image of a lot of these big money foreign donors. Okay, that's not a secret. I'm not telling tales out of school. But with him on stage is Kamala Harris, okay, who stands for the opposite, which is nothing. Kamala Harris stands for whatever we might wind up voting for. You know, might as well be wearing a T-shirt that says, I'm for whatever the new thing is. Okay, that's all she is in a nutshell. And the reason I love the pairing of these two, which not just because it's a preview of the next season of Dancing with the Stars, because neither one of these people is going anywhere, but because it really does underscore how intellectually bankrupt our politics have become on the left. And again, I'm not saying this because we're about to go on a 3-hour screed about Democrats being bad. Okay, John Thune and the Republicans suck for not passing a voter ID law. They do. So I don't give them a free pass. I do think Trump was a little bit bamboozled over this Iran situation, if for no other reason than when we launched these strikes in Iran, Trump got on TV that morning and said to the Iranian people, this is your moment, rise up and take your country back, which leads me to believe that people told Donald Trump, if you go in and bomb the Ayatollah, there's going to be a revolution. You're going to be remembered for stabilizing the Middle East, except none of that happened.
2: That's just how white folks will do you.
1: And now he's sitting here in a political quagmire. Are we winning the war? Absolutely. But it's a political quagmire because he's going to get crushed in the midterms if gas is $5 a gallon. And in terms of the people rising up to overthrow the regime and reconfiguring the balance of power in the Middle East for centuries to come, none of that actually happened. Okay, Trump said it was going to happen. He called those people to action because he was probably told by his generals that this is how this is going to go. But as it turns out, what really happened? We took out the Ayatollah in 8 minutes. His gay son is somewhere in a coma, but they've got hardline clerics running the place that would rather die than negotiate with us. So we're either going to wind up killing all of them at some point, or we're just going to leave, declare victory based on the fact that they can't get a nuclear weapon. And that has been something we've been adamant about, the president's been steadfast about. But if the same theocracy remains in power after we leave, yeah, the good news is they can't get a nuclear weapon. The bad news is the biggest state sponsor of terrorism in the world is Iran, and every one of those people will still be in charge of the country.
3: That can't be good.
1: So I'll be here when Trump declares victory and we finally get out of Iran and we say they're never going to get a nuclear weapon. And I don't doubt a lot of Republicans are going to line up to go, see, we won, we did the thing. But we didn't really do the thing. That's the point. And I just want to be objective about that because I meet a lot of you people on the road. I've got to look you in the face. And I don't ever for a second that I spend in media that I'm lucky enough to be here, I don't want to use this platform for anything other than bargaining with you in good faith. And yes, trying to be some sort of a force multiplier of positive energy in your day. That's all I got, man. But as it pertains to the Democrats, I love the collision we had yesterday in Michigan. Okay, Abdul Sayed, on a day where it is revealed that over $675,000 of the PAC dollars he took were from supporters of Hamas. Supporters of Hamas. Okay, he is sitting down campaigning with the day drunk chick who claims she's a champion of women, yet she wants men in women's locker rooms. Yet she's sitting there on stage with a guy who's taking most of his donations from people who don't give women any rights. Okay, that's who Kamala Harris is.

0: and it's all performative stupidity. I'm just going to play you some of these clips. Okay, try to make this one English. Okay, if you're not at the table, bring a folding chair. Otherwise, you might be on the menu. This is a real thing she said. I know she's going for an analogy, but we're sitting here 24 full hours later, and nobody in the room has any idea what that analogy happened to be. Okay?
1: That's true. That is true.
0: Here it is, clip 13.
2: We cannot let any circumstance, situation, or election take our power from us. If we are not in the room, Shirley Chisholm talked about it. If you're not at the table, bring a folding chair, otherwise you might be on the menu. I'm conflating two people's sayings, you know that.
3: She's not real smart.
0: She yells and hoots and hollers, but there's not really a point to any of it. Okay, but here she is telling you the attack on DEI is an attack on maternal care. Now, let me just jump in. The reason people don't like DEI is it eliminates meritocracy. They don't like DEI because they're saying things like, let's appoint a person in this role because we've never had one in this role before, which fine. We're all for breaking barriers. The problem is under the DEI version of things, they don't go out and find the most qualified person from that demographic. They just find a person.
4: Bingo, man. Bingo.
0: Okay, Kamala is that proof. When Joe Biden announced that he was going to have a woman of color be his vice president, which, by the way, is technically illegal. Hey, you can't apply for this job unless you're black. Nobody else is allowed. That's kind of discrimination. But anyway, who cares? It's not going to be an issue. Not going to be like a lawsuit, so I don't want to get sidetracked. But the point is, Kamala Harris was running for president that year and polling at 1% when he picked her, meaning historically unpopular in the presidential polls. I'm going to go out on a limb and say there are 10 million other women who would be more popular than Kamala Harris who happen to be black.
5: I agree with that.
0: I know Obama agrees with that because he was pushing hard behind the scenes for a primary when Kamala ultimately got nominated by the donors because he did not want her to be the standard bearer and thought she would lose if, in fact, she had to campaign against other Democrats.
5: Tell him like it is.
0: But she got the nomination. But here she is anyway, telling you DEI is an attack on maternal care. One has nothing to do with the other. Clip 14.
2: Here's another fact. The attack on DEI is an attack on maternal care.
6: Yes, it is.
2: An attack on DEI to recognize diversity, equity, and inclusion is an attack by definition on maternal care, including the need to protect black women in connection with their pregnancy, childbirth, and postpartum care.
0: What?
7: What sort of sad, twisted, and tiny leftist echo chamber does that woman belong to?
0: So bizarre. DEI, if you don't appoint unqualified people just because of their race, that's actually an attack on the quality of maternal care, is what she said. Yeah, exactly. What? Okay, because DEI is about appointing people just for the purposes of representation. Guys, here's a newsflash. I am a former New York City cab driver who went to community college, okay? We have never had a former community college graduate who drove a cab and plays video games in his 40s. We've never had one of me be the Secretary of the Treasury. That doesn't mean you should make me the Secretary of the Treasury.
8: I admire your honesty.
0: Okay? Me and money get together like every 12 years just to remind each other why we can't stay together. Okay. I grew up with a big gambling problem. I'm a mess. Okay. I don't necessarily have the qualifications to do certain jobs. Here's a newsflash. Neither does Kamala Harris. Okay. But let me give you a little more because she went on, and this is probably one of my favorite ones. The big knock on Kamala is she's redundant and she repeats herself a lot. Tell me if you hear a certain word said too many times in this 10-second sound clip, clip 16.
2: We lose our power. I do believe that when you feel powerless, you are powerless. And when we feel powerful, we are powerful. And we are powerful.
0: I don't even know what just happened.
7: To end with a President Kamala Harris would be like having one of the mad banshees of The View in the Oval Office.
0: Well, the good news is The View is not going to nominate Kamala. The bad news is it sounds like they want to nominate Lindsey Clancy. Oh, my God. I'm going to play you some clips today over the course of the next hour. I'm going to play you a couple of clips that were on The View yesterday.
6: No, God!
0: No, it's got to happen. I had to listen to him. You have to listen to him. Because I really want to give you some understanding for where the Democrats are taking this conversation. It's basically about abandoning personal responsibility. If you're Abdul al-Sayed, you're running on this socialist dogma of, hey, life's too expensive here, ergo it should be free. You have no responsibility to make good financial choices, work hard, and create a life for yourself. No, ma'am. It's the people who've been successful, who did things right and played by the rules. They should be penalized to accommodate you while you smoke weed and watch Netflix. That's a real fair economic system. So that's what he's catering to, a lack of personal responsibility. Kamala Harris, just the same. Hey, we need more DEI. Okay, DEI is not about meritocracy. It's not about finding the best of the best. And as it pertains to the Lindsey Clancy thing, I am amazed that we're nearly 3 weeks out from this ridiculous, you know, hung jury situation, mistrial, and there are still that many people getting in front of cameras and microphones and defending her. But it makes sense when you take a step back and realize the only thing the Democrats are ever pushing is that it's not your fault, it's somebody else's. And thankfully for them, there are enough losers out there that are willing to take that bait because they don't want to accept responsibility for anything they themselves are doing.
8: And I'm out here in the real world and I know what's right or wrong or bullshit.
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18: From the Freedom 1400 Traffic Center. Collision at Thornydale and Cortero. Cortero Farms Road and Thornydale reported crash. Got some slowdowns on Ahaway at Mission Road. Some usual rush hour slowing. Slowdowns on Alvernon at Grant due to road work. And also expect slowing Grant Road and Swan. There is a severe thunderstorm warning for west central Pima County until 3:30 this afternoon. There is a chance of rain into the evening, 90 now. Freedom 1400.
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9: Fox Across America with Jimmy Failla. Let me give you a little more race pandering from Kamala Harris and Abdul Al-Sayed. Why are they doing this? Al-Sayed is polling astonishingly low with black voters in Michigan, and they are traditionally the deciding factor in places like Detroit. Unfortunately, the minority community has not been terribly receptive to socialism, especially in the Latino side of things, where lots of people migrated to this country legally, because they were fleeing socialist countries. So it's really hard if you moved your whole family to America to get away from something, only to find out it's on the ballot when you get here. I mean,
10: that's the dumbest thing I've ever heard of.
9: Stupid. Weapons grade stupid. But what he's got Kamala there to do is pander to the black vote in hopes that she will pick up his fortunes, because Kamala was popular with black women. She was. And she got overwhelming support because there are a lot of women in the black community who do respond to identity politics, who keep getting sold this reductive narrative of if the people don't look like you, you don't have adequate representation. Okay. And, you know, the only way to get it is to have somebody who does look like you, which in theory, okay, I get why that would appeal to you. Except Barack Obama was our first black president. Black unemployment went up, not down. Okay, black literacy rates went down, not up. And oh, by the way, your health care surged by 300%.
11: I don't see you doing any better in the booty department.
9: I don't know if you saw the pretty viral clip right now of Bill Burr being interviewed by Rolling Stone. And he's talking about how, yes, Luigi Mangione killed the CEO of United Healthcare, but rather than hiring extra security, maybe these corporate CEOs should take a step back and think about the role they're playing in upsetting people like this. And what's amazing is whenever we have this conversation, nobody in the media ever wants to acknowledge the fact that Obamacare, which was passed by the Democrats without a single Republican vote, the Obamacare subsidies, which were passed by Democrats without a single Republican vote, that health care plan, okay, is responsible for prices that are so high, liberals are okay with you shooting CEOs. Like, you should at least admit that your health care bill was a turkey if you're going to come back in the same breath and run on fixing health care. Okay, you literally made health care what it is. And now you're like, we got to get Trump out of there so we can fix the health care again. Imagine the captain of the Titanic wants his old job back.
0: He's like, enough of this new guy. We got to get me back in there. Think of those good nights we had Tuesday through Thursday. We were having a lot of fun before we hit that iceberg. Get this guy out of here. Put me back in charge. That's exactly what they're doing on the left.
12: I'm sick and tired of all this bullshit.
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14: From the Freedom 1400 Traffic Center. With collisions reported, Golf Links and Wilmot. Wilmot and Golf Links, some slowing at the intersection. Crash at Thornydale and Cortero. Cortero Farms Road and Thornydale. Some slowdowns due to road work at Grant Road and Swan. And also some heavy slowdowns on Alvernon at Grant Road. So there is a really good chance of rain into the evening tonight. And right now it's about 89. And that's your Freedom 1400 traffic.
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5: Maybe so. But I found this to be maybe my favorite sequence of media in the last 5 years. And I'll explain why at great length, because it really overlaps with where we are politically. Okay, what the Republicans are doing, whether you can hate Trump with all the fiber in your being. I don't care. He's a big boy. And half the people who hate him wind up working for him. That's just the way it works. And he's upfront about it. He's like, if I didn't make up with people who hated me, I'd have nobody to talk to because everybody's hated me or bashed me at one point or another. Think about that. You're living in an America where the vice president has called the current president Hitler, literally. And then J.D. Vance said, you know, he wised up and he started consuming other forms of media and realized he'd been hoodwinked. Whatever. Give him credit on the evolution. You can't really hold it against him if you're a Democrat, because Kamala Harris at the 2020 presidential debate said Joe Biden was palling around with Klansmen and fought against integrated school busing at a time when she was a little girl trying to go on an integrated school bus for the first time. Joe Biden protested against black kids going to white schools.
8: Do you have a problem figuring out whether you're for me or Trump and you ain't black?
5: And he did, by the way, sadly, euthanize a former Grand Dragon of the Ku Klux Klan. You can look that up, Robert Byrd. Look it up. Give it a Google. I'm pausing. I'm buying you time. But the point is, vice presidents saying terrible things about the guy they go on to serve under is nothing new. It's called politics. They assassinate your character till you offer them a job, at which point they're like, I love this guy. Where's he been my whole life? But on the Republican side of the political offering, what they have been doing since Trump got into office is trying to reduce the scale and the scope of the government. That's what DOGE was about. Less government jobs, more employment in the private sector. Less government spending means less taxes for you. That's why you got the no tax on tips, the no tax on overtime. Okay, they're trying to slash regulation so the free markets can actually determine economic outcomes, which gives you more freedom to go out there and conquer. Victorhood. You can do it. Okay, what the Democrats are selling is absolutely positively victimhood. Okay, just 10 years removed from Obama being in office on a platform of yes, we can, the Democrats now tell you at every turn, you can't. No, you can't. The rich are too rich. Capitalism is the devil. America was built on slavery. Never mind that 1% of Americans own slaves, and that's 1% too many, but 100% of our country fought a civil war to level the playing field. And in the post-Reconstruction era, when we had made great gains as a society, something called the Dixiecrats, Southern Democrats, came along to give us Jim Crow and tried to bring us backwards in time. It wasn't until Lyndon Johnson was the president that the Democrats were forced to accept that black people weren't going anywhere. And the vast, vast, vast majority of Americans and white people understood that they should have equal standing under the laws, that the Democrats started to embrace them as a voting bloc by offering all types of free stuff, entitlements, welfare programs, things that declared war on the nuclear family by telling people, hey, if the two of you are married drawing two salaries and you stay together, you're not going to get any welfare. But you know what? If you guys break up, dad doesn't stick around, whatever the case may be, you got more money coming in from the government. And that might have been a law of unintended consequences. But sadly, as we sit here right now, 75% of black kids are in a single parent household. Okay, it doesn't make their life easier. It definitely makes it harder. It's just one salary. Even if you got one super parent, it's still harder. Okay, it doesn't mean it's, you know, an attack on them. It's just a reality. But understand, the Democrats, having seen people like Barack Obama come along, defy the odds, and accede all the way to the presidency, are still trying to tell you that America in 2026 is America in 1826, meaning you can't get ahead, we're systemically racist, nobody cares, all the pandery garbage things that absolve a voter of personal responsibility. You know, voter ID, black people don't know how to do voter ID. They're not smart enough for that. You're disenfranchising people. Okay, even Kamala Harris trots that one out on the campaign trail, that you're going to get purged from the voter rolls. You know who got thrown off voter rolls this year? Dead people. People who weren't registered as living. Okay, people who weren't living in districts where they are authorized to vote. But Kamala Harris, here she is, saying it's cheating by purging the polls. Clip 17.
7: They are cheating by purging voter rolls. So we say as leaders then to folks, not only must you register to vote, check your voter registration status to make sure you haven't been purged from the rolls. They're trying to take our tools, but we are a creative people. And we know how to fight. And we have always been fighting against the odds, and that has never deterred us.
5: Oh, God.
9: Winners are not allowed to allow losers to rewrite history.
5: It's so embarrassing. Okay, they're trying to purge you off the rolls. And again, okay, in the moment we find ourselves in, Kamala saying black people are being purged by being asked to show voter ID, very condescending and racist. Okay, it's also condescending to just be offering the rest of the country socialism. Hey, we know this ideology has starved a few hundred million people to death around the globe and bankrupted every country that's ever enacted it. But more of this, because you don't want to work. Look at all the streaming services you got. You got the Netflix, you got the Apple TV, you got Paramount Plus, you got Stars, you got all kinds of streaming services. Peacock, you better have Fox Nation, you dirtbags. Okay, look at all these streaming, sir. You don't want to be work all day. You can be collecting a payment from the government, smoking some weed. Let the other people work. The freaking capitalists, those idiots. Am I right, you guys? And that's what they're running on, victimhood. Victimhood. You can't do it. The deck is stacked. The Democrats elected Obama on Yes, We Can. They're back here 10 full years later to tell you, no, you can't. And that's why there's so much sympathy for Lindsey Clancy. Okay, Lindsey Clancy kicks off a soundbite I'm about to play you from The View. I wanted to play you three clips. Why? Because it perfectly illustrates the problem in our politics. One, Democrats have no interest in personal responsibility. Lindsey Clancy killed three of her kids. In a normal world, she's going to die in prison or get the gas chamber or whatever the hell they do in a state where capital punishment is legal. And there's not going to be a lot of sympathy. Okay, is postpartum really bad? Yes. And it's not something I dismiss. I haven't gone through it myself. I have great empathy for these women. Okay, but Lindsey Clancy ultimately became a hero to women on the left because the jury decided that if they did not convict her, that was going to make life easier on future women who might have a rough day and decide to kill three of their kids, which again, I'm sorry, is going to have a hard time garnering my empathy. Okay, understand that in three sequences yesterday, I love these so much. Sarah Haynes is going to come on here. I'm going to play you a clip of her saying she cannot believe Patrick Clancy moved on from his marriage to Lindsey Clancy as quickly as he did. What happened to their wedding vows? In sickness and in health, till death do us part. Apparently, the death do us part didn't include the three kids if your wife kills them. Because this Sarah Haynes gal is apoplectic that this guy could bail on a marriage, you know, after his wife killed three kids. You know, time was you could kill a couple of kids and you'd go to counseling and hear things out.
10: That is totally absurd.
5: But this is clip number one. Then I'm going to play you a second clip where Sonny Hostin brags about being on a famous jury that acquitted a man who killed someone then chopped them up into little pieces and fed the body to other people. Sonny Hostin brags about being the holdout juror who got this guy acquitted. That's clip two. Clip three is Joy Behar declaring that we'll never have a female president. Yeah, as long as The View's on the air, you're right. We'll never have a female president.
11: Bingo.
5: Because they're all a bunch of moonbats. Listen to Sarah Haynes first, clip seven.
12: What bothers me is he talks about forgiving her, which I love, but he focuses on that and never jumps to what so many people struggle with. How did the marital love end so quickly when you admit openly your wife got sick? She got sick. It doesn't mean you can be with him, and it doesn't mean it doesn't remind you of the worst day of your life. But I would hope, and like, in sickness and in health, he said everyone was worried about her. They were tragically, their arms were around her as she was going down the drain. I would hope that my husband wouldn't sit there and just move right along.
13: So,
12: and like, not,
13: does it bother?
5: So where do you draw the line out of curiosity? If killing the whole family isn't a deal breaker, is there such a thing? I mean, I guess the answer would be no. But why, again, are they championing Lindsey Clancy and saying she was rightfully, declared a mistrial? Because personal responsibility. She killed three of her kids. Nobody on the left wants to own the personal role they play in their own circumstances. And do you want to know one of the reasons why they're peddling this lack of personal responsibility as hard as they are? Because of the trans thing. Like, straight up, there's a lot of liberal parents that if they ever had to, you know, be honest with themselves and offer themselves true clarity, they'd realize their children have been surgically mutilated in the name of placating some form of an ideology that was fashionable for a few years around 2020, 2021. Okay, the percentage of kids in this country that are actually trans is less than 1%. But the percentage of wealthy households who have trans kids is exponentially higher. Why? Because poor families can't dare dream of getting an elective cosmetic surgery because they want to celebrate permanent Halloween. But rich families saw these kids as accessories. They saw them as political statements, just like the people walking around in COVID masks in the year 2026 are essentially just telling you they're a liberal without just saying it out loud, without going the full package, the Subaru, the nose ring, and the blue hair. Sometimes you just want to wear a mask. Okay, but understand, getting away from the personal responsibility of things is very appealing to liberal white women, many of which trans their kids. Here's Sonny Hostin, though, taking it a step further, bragging about being the holdout juror in a cannibal murder case. Clip eight.
14: The insanity defense has been around in Massachusetts for 182 years, so I think it's well established. And I thought absolutely that she was not criminally responsible by reason of insanity. And the reason I felt that, I feel so strongly about this holdout juror is because I was a holdout juror in a case, in the Daniel Rakowitz case. I don't know if people remember it, the butcher of Tompkins Square Park. It was
15: the guy who ate the victims?
14: Yes.
16: You were on that jury?
14: Yes,
16: you're going to need to explain more.
14: Yes, I was.
16: And were when you I, a lawyer
14: never
16: already?
14: Heard story I was, before. It was before I went to law school.
16: Oh, because I would have never
14: and,
16: put you on
14: and I, when I brought it up in the hot, when I brought it up at the Hot Topics meeting, I don't think everyone believed me. And then my producer looked it up, and I'm in the New York Times. And apparently, several jurors questioned afterwards said one holdout juror was principally responsible
15: for
14: preventing them from returning a guilty verdict. That was me. And it was because I saw clearly that he was psychotic.
15: Of course.
14: He was in a psychosis. He did not mean to kill her. And once he killed her, he panicked. He chopped up her body parts. Yes, boiled her body parts. Tried to commit the perfect crime and then fed her.
16: And you got this guy off?
14: And no. And but he fed, that's how much I believe in the insanity defense.
5: Oh, God, Sonny Hostin.
11: Garbage like you just makes me sick.
5: Do you hear how giddily she describes? He chopped the body up into small pieces, boiled it, made it into soup. Ha ha. And the other girl goes, you got this guy off? And she's like, ha ha, you're just because I believe in the insanity defense. Now, you understand, okay, even if you tell me there's an insanity defense here, that person should get the death penalty. It is addition by subtraction 100% of the time. Because if you are capable of doing that once, you are capable of doing that a million times. There's no world where anyone should take pride in setting someone free because they had a bad night that ended with them killing and eating someone. Just the same as Lindsey Clancy's husband doesn't owe her another minute and 30 seconds in that marriage after he comes home and discovers three dead kids. But the fact that The View's on there taking the side of Lindsey Clancy, The View's on there laughing at the fact that Sonny pardoned a murderous cannibal. Okay, and then this builds to the crescendo of Joy Behar saying people won't vote for a female president. Yeah, maybe it's because they're watching your freaking show.
13: I think he's got a point.
5: Here it is, clip 9.
15: I think this country will vote for an obese, Jewish, black homosexual before a woman.
14: You do?
15: Yep.
16: Yeah.
14: I mean,
16: if it was a woman who was all those things?
12: Never.
15: No, especially
12: never,
15: not.
12: Really?
16: No, no, Saturday Night Live made fun of her. Trust me.
12: I still disagree
14: with that. Do you agree with that?
12: We just had one of the most beautiful, brilliant women run for president.
15: And she couldn't do it.
12: And you see what we got.
15: And Hillary, too. And they won't do it.
12: And
17: I'm surrounded by idiots.
5: I mean, really, though. I think we'll vote for an obese, Jewish, black homosexual before a woman. Well, if the obese black homosexual doesn't say Lindsey Clancy's the good guy here or the murderous cannibal is the good guy here, then yes, I would imagine they'd have a better start than the air quote women that are championing such things on The View. Okay, but in a nutshell, and I don't play you a lot of clips from The View because there are laws in this country against cruel and unusual punishment, as we all know. But this really is the moment we find ourselves in right now politically. It's personal responsibility or a free-for-all. Okay, the Democrats are pushing a world where you don't have to work because the people who work hard should be paying for everything you do. The deck is stacked. Sure, these people worked 20-hour days and innovated and invented stuff and worked side jobs and hustled. None of that matters, okay, to what they're peddling on the left. It's not personal responsibility. It's a participation trophy economic strategy where the losers get treated like winners just the same. And it's the same mantra when it comes to the Lindsey Clancy's and the murderers of the world and the criminals of the world. They want to abolish prisons. Why? Well, you know, look at society. These poor criminals never had a chance. They had to kill their kids. I mean, the patriarchy or something. Am I right, you guys? What's even happening over here? But it catches on. Because there are a lot of dirtbags who don't want to contribute anything to society and don't want to take responsibility for the bad decisions and poor choices that they've made. And the point is, it needs to be stopped politically, because the good news is, you look around the country, we actually have so many great people. They outnumber the bad people by about, you know, 8-1. Okay, but once it gets down to about 5-1 or even 4-1, these people have a chance of really being in charge of things. And unfortunately, if they happen to take over, there's actually nothing left to be in charge of.
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19: 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He can profile. He can woo. And last but not least, he's got class.
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1: From the Freedom 1400 Traffic Center. Collisions, Ina and I-10 reported on Ina at I-10. Golf Links and Wilmot. Wilmot and Golf Links, also a crash at Thornydale and Cortero Farms Road. Got slowdowns for travel on Ahoy at Mission Road. Expect slowing at Grant Road and Swan, also on Alvernon at Grant. And for your weather, a flash flood warning in effect for west central Pima County till 5:45. Chance of rain into the evening, and it's about 89 now. Freedom 1400.
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5: There it is, Fox Across America with Jimmy Fallon, broadcasting across the country and around the world. We're heard regularly at KUSG X1 in Guam. That's right, KUSG X1 over there in Guam, listening to us day in and day out. Shout out to them. They are 14 hours ahead of us. So if you want to do me a solid, send me the score to the night's Yankee game back here in New York. Doesn't play for another 6 hours. Let me figure out how to bet my money. Come on, Guam. You had one job. Give me the friggin' sports scores. I kid, but shout out to everybody who carries this show, including KUSG over there in Guam. In the next hour, we've got a lot to do, okay? Tiffany Smiley's coming by. Tiffany Smiley, so you know, is on the Big Money Show today with a gal by the name of Melania Trump.
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5: That's a true story. Kennedy's going to be here as well. We will get into some of your calls, texts, tweets, carrier pigeons, the whole barnyard jamboree. A good time will be had by all. But at the tippy top of the very next hour, what I think is the clip of the month. I don't want to say the week. That's, you know, you don't know. It's bigger than that. I think this wins the full month, and we'll lead with it at the top of the next hour. Don't go anywhere.
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13: ABC News, I'm Brian Clark. Chinese leader Xi Jinping arrived in Washington to a red carpet greeting from President Trump at Joint Base Andrews. It kicked off a three-day state visit for Xi, but there are plenty of tensions between the U.S. and China, including trade and artificial intelligence. ABC's Karen Travers says the Iran war looms large.
14: This is going to be a big question about what pressure, if any, the president pushes on China because of the issue with Iran as Iran's biggest trading partner and the purchaser of Iranian oil.
13: A judge in Washington, D.C. did not immediately rule on President Trump's ban of several media organizations from the White House, but said it did not appear the White House followed proper process for revoking access for CNN, MS Now, and Politico. Dolly Parton's estate was granted a temporary restraining order against the late singer's nephew and his private security company. The estate claimed it was threatening violence and economic harm. This is ABC News.
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6: From the Freedom 1400 Traffic Center. Collisions, Ina and I-10 reported on Ina at I-10. Golf Links and Wilmot. Wilmot and Golf Links also a crash at Thornydale and Cortero Farms Road. Got slowdowns for travel on Ahoy at Mission Road. Expect slowing at Grant Road and Swan. Also on Alvernon at Grant. And for your weather, a flash flood warning in effect for West Central Pima County till 5:45. Chance of rain into the evening, and it's about 89 now. Freedom 1400.
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1: Hot damn. Back in action, hour number two of Fox Across America with Jimmy Failla. I'll admit to being a little distracted because Melania Trump is in the building right now here at the Fox News Channel, making the rounds, little Fox and Friends, doing the Big Money Show with Brian Brenberg. I have a special friendship with Melania. She's a very sweet woman. Even helped me up after the Secret Service tased me that one time that we met here at Fox. But as we get underway, it is not about my off again relationship with the First Lady. It is about two other phenomenal gals that'll be joining us. Tiffany Smiley, who is on the Big Money Show with Melania, is going to be here today. Kennedy's going to be here. It's Wednesday. We bring Kennedy by every Wednesday because she is, like myself, one of those people who really bargains with you in good faith. We don't want to be in charge of anything. We're not going to try and run your life. We're also not going to ostracize or alienate you if you think differently than we do. We are good old-fashioned Americans, okay? Americans, meaning we can agree, we can disagree, none of it matters. E pluribus unum, out of many, we are one. That's what we say on this show.
2: This sounds very gay.
1: I get that a lot. But as we get underway in this hour, clip I wanted to start with, this one really jumped out at me today when I was making the media rounds. We prepped this show. A lot of people don't believe us that we actually put preparation into this before we actually go on the air.
3: Come on, don't bullshit me.
1: No, we do. We prepped the show. I want to play a clip that is so bonkers to me. And it is not a clip that is going to be a top 25 in media this week. Won't get the attention. Not even remotely close. And it's unfortunate, because the clip has to do with fraud, okay? Massive fraud, like $2 trillion worth of government fraud at a time when we're, say, $40 trillion in debt, okay? And I bring it up because fraud, of all things, should be the one issue where we have common cause, meaning if you're a Democrat and I'm a Republican, we should be able to agree that if our tax dollars are getting stolen, if money designated for our social safety net is not going to the rightful recipients, but being siphoned out of the country, we should all be pissed.
4: When you're right, you're right. And you're right.
1: Because they're not ripping off just me. They're not ripping off just you. They're ripping off all of us. And in the process, they're ripping off the people who actually need the help and cannot do for themselves. So I focus on this because it's J.D. Vance. And he's talking about how 750,000 people are fraudulently enrolled.

0: there.
1: Democrats are so full of crap.
0: On the right, J.D. Vance is finding fraud. On the left, it's J.D. Vance just kicked 750,000 people off their health care. When will the evil ever stop with this administration? But it's something we should be focused on collectively, because somewhere in between those two headlines is the truth. Trillions of dollars that could otherwise go for things that would help this country are instead being spent on fraud. And in the process, every time the government spends money, the money you have is worth a little bit less. It devalues currency. Here's J.D. Vance talking about it, clip 11.
2: We are stopping Obamacare enrollment for about 750,000 people, 750,000 people who we believe are fraudulently enrolled in the program. That's number one. The second thing that we're going to do is we're going to do some additional verification. We expect that most of these people are fraudulently enrolled, but we're going to do some additional verification on about 419,000 people. We're going to make sure that they're, first of all, legal residents of the United States of America. And second of all, we're going to make sure that they actually meet the income threshold requirements in order to receive these Obamacare benefits.
0: Now, the Democrats will characterize that as an attack on people and their health care. That's what they'll tell you. This administration is taking away health care.
3: You ever seen such negative campaigning in your life?
4: Dirtiest campaign I ever remember.
0: But here is Dr. Oz also talking about how Obamacare doubled because of fraud. Prior to COVID, 10 million people were on Obamacare. Do you know how many people were on Obamacare after COVID? 22 million. Because people were just enrolling in all of these government programs that didn't have strict verification process. Why? Because you couldn't do anything in person. That's where all this Medicaid fraud came from. This is where all these PPE fraud cases came from. This is where the fake hospices and the empty Somali daycare sprung up from. Okay, you are now applying for government grants, but the government was not physically meeting you in person to verify the legitimacy of any of these businesses.
5: That's stupid. Use your common sense.
0: And, you know, part of that had to do with COVID. A lot of that had to do with the fact that a lot of the money that we allocate for entitlement programs makes its way into NGOs, non-government organizations. And once it makes it into an NGO, even though it's a government taxpayer dollar going into a program funded by the government, an NGO is ultimately exempt from government scrutiny. So a lot of these NGOs turn around and donate money back to the politicians who are sitting in power in the states where they're siphoning cash out of the government. Again, in the 90s, in the 80s, politicians would be taking perp walks all over the news right now. In the year 2026, where everything legitimately has to be a battle, an attempt to, you know, characterize the other side as some type of hateful, genocidal lunatics who just hate the poor, hate the elderly, hate the minorities. That's the whole Democratic cell. This creates a society where Obamacare can go from 10 million to 22 million. You can get the bill for it. Your health care can go to the moon. And we're not even talking about this as a political story. This is not a top 10 political story right now. It's not. Here's Dr. Oz talking about it, clip 12.
6: For years, to give you a number to anchor on, for years, the ACA, Obamacare, had 10 million enrollees from 2015 to 2020. During COVID, it went up to 22 million people. Mr. Vice President, there is no way we are needing to pay more than twice as much for people to be in a program when it was stable at 10 million. So the question becomes, what happened? Well, the guardrails were weakened, and the prior administration decided not to enforce the weakened guardrails. So about 35% of current people on the Obamacare system, 35%, more than a third, have never used the program. They haven't bought a prescription medication. They haven't seen a doctor. That's just not possible. That's at least twice as much as your normal incidence of people having insurance and not using it. So we know there is fraud.
0: Now, the Democrats characterize this as Dr. Oz is mad at people for being healthy. Just they haven't gone to the doctor. He's mad at them for not going to the doctor. No, he's mad at them because they don't exist. There's a lot of people using fraudulent Social Security numbers that are fraudulently obtained. They had the same issue with the hospices out in California. The hospices are listing a lot of patients who are days from death's door, who happen to be very much alive and have no affiliation with the hospice. Why? Because people stole their Social Security numbers. Crazy. But when it comes to fraud, okay, I stop and harp on this for a second because

0: fraud does affect everybody the same. Republican, Democrat, they don't get to steal Republican tax dollars. Okay, or Democrat tax dollars individually. Ergo, you don't have to care because it's not happening to your party. If you're an American taxpaying citizen, it's happening to all of us. These are the areas where we should be able to find that common ground. But one of the reasons we can't is a lot of the people who oversaw that fraud, who turned a blind eye to it, like Keith Ellison, who was the Minnesota Attorney General, says all the Republicans voting against him are just bigots and racists. Never mind that he was caught on a hot mic telling a Somali group, don't worry, we'll make these investigations go away. Never mind the billions of dollars in cash siphoned out of downtown Minneapolis over into Mogadishu, where known terror groups are the recipients of some of the social welfare that we allocate for American taxpaying citizens who need the help. Okay, Keith Ellison says if you oppose him, it's all about his race. The fraud shouldn't matter. Clip 24.
1: This is what you call a base election. You know what a base election is? That means whoever gets out their base, that's who's going to win. Now, is the base of people who believe in freedom and justice, compassion and mercy, the people who believe that in the equality of human beings, in the dignity of all human beings, will we show up and vote? Or will the bigots and the racists show up and vote? You know what I'm saying? Either we're going to show up or they're going to show up. We're not against them. They against us. We don't want to stop them from leading their lives. They're trying to stop us from leading our lives.
2: You ought to be ashamed of yourself.
0: We don't want to stop them from leading their lives. Now we fired them if they didn't get the vaccine. Couldn't board a plane. Couldn't go to a restaurant. Couldn't go shopping. Now we don't want to stop them from leading their lives. They're perfectly welcome to lead their lives from the comfort of their home. Just don't go outside. We locked you up. Okay, it's all bananas. It's all garbage. And Keith Ellison presided over probably one of the biggest statewide fraud rings we've seen, with all due respect to what happened out in California. But that's still ongoing. And they really want you to believe that if you take any interest whatsoever in policing the welfare rolls, the Obamacare rolls, any of the social safety net rolls, that it's because you bear some type of an animus towards the people who would otherwise be the recipients of these programs. That's what they're doing on the left in name of actual policy, is they're just attacking people.
3: Nobody talks anymore about the issues.
4: No.
3: They simply just, this man is for toxic drinking water to kill your children. I mean,
0: that's Johnny Carson in 1984. Could you imagine Johnny Carson in 2026 having to react to the state of politics? And now they're literally calling a guy Hitler. Do you know how laughable that is to people in the 90s and the 80s that Donald Trump, who has a Jewish daughter, is being called Hitler? Hitler killed 6 million people. Donald Trump closed the border and tracked down 200,000 kids that went missing after they were trafficked into this country under Joe Biden. Sadly, we still have close to 300,000 kids to find, and they're working on it. But Donald Trump has tried to shrink the size of the government. He was called Hitler for that. Okay, he wanted less government employment. He wants less government regulation. He wants less government oversight in your day-to-day life. He's constantly called Hitler. Okay, you're a bigot and a racist that you vote for them, said Keith Ellison. Said, we don't hate those people. They don't like us. Really? You're calling them racist and bigots. You know, I haven't spent a long time in a Hallmark greeting card store, but last I checked, they don't have a section devoted to people you love that you refer to as racist and bigots. These are not serious people. But because so much of our politics has descended in an exercise to characterize your other side as the devil, in the process, nobody is actually focusing on the real world problem. Like, fraud's a real world problem. Okay, we're $40 trillion in debt. It reminds me of a story I've told on the show before. I once saw two cab drivers, and this probably happens 5 times a year. Two cab drivers will get out of their cars at a red light to beat the hell out of each other. It's a road rage incident. Somebody stole a fare. Somebody cut a guy off in slow moving traffic. They get out at a red light to punch each other within an inch of their lives. And a second after they do it, one of the guys realizes that he left his car in drive and it's now rolling away and he's got to run after it. It is my favorite thing in the world to witness. In my life, I've actually probably only seen it in person 4 or 5 times, but it's the funniest thing in the world. Like, a guy gets out, like, jihad mad, ready to die for a cause. And another guy gets out just the same, and they don't know how to curse because they're new to America, so they're putting the phrases in the wrong order and all that other stuff. Okay, and then within seconds, one of them realizes the car's rolling away, and they got to run after it, and it kind of lightens the mood. Okay, that's where we are when it comes to most of the things that matter in politics. Everybody's jumping out to beat each other at a red light. What they don't realize is the car's rolling down the road, and 9 times out of 10, if it's something like fraud, if it's something like immigration, if it's something like the creeping march of socialism, we're beating each other up while the car rolls without us.
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10: From the Freedom 1400 Traffic Center. With collisions reported, McGee and LaChoya, LaChoya and McGee, a wreck in Sarita, Duval Mine Road east of La Cañada, and a wreck at Ina and I-10, and road work continuing along 5th Street from Country Club to Wilmont, completion expected mid-2027. There is a flash flood warning in effect for West Central Pima County until 5:45. Good chance of rain into the evening, 88 now. Freedom 1400.
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0: Busy day on the show today. Kennedy, Tiffany, Smiley. I'm in New York all week. It's Parents Weekend up at Lincoln's College, so we're going to go see Lincoln this weekend. Kind of help him do a couple of keg stands, make sure he's got the form down. He's almost a month into the school year. You got to have good technique. And then back on the road the following weekend. We're going to be in Richmond, Virginia. If you're listening on WRVA, that is a big damn deal. Going to be down there October 3rd. Then the following weekend, we go down, holy hell, Clearwater, Florida. Two shows about to both be sold out. That's a big damn deal. That's October 10th. And October 17th, we are at the Pikes Peak Event Center in Colorado Springs, Colorado. Pumped up for that. Last time I was there with Jenny and Lincoln was the night Donald Trump got shot in Butler, Pennsylvania. So that show going to take me back quite a ways. That's going to be a heavy show. And October 24th, if you're listening on KSRO, we are out in Santa Rosa, California, at the Luther Burbank Center for the Performing Arts. What do these venues have in common? They are all far too classy for my act. But if you want to go, you can catch me live at all of these, foxacrossamerica.com. Oh. What about November? November 7th, Grand Junction, Colorado. November 14th, Indianapolis, Indiana. November 21st, Oklahoma City. And then we wrap it up in Concord, New Hampshire, December 5th. That is the end of the 2026 season right there. Well, oh, stop it. Are you kidding me? William, my comedy pimp, already has like 10 cities on sale in 2027. This is just what's on sale, actually. I can't announce gigs that aren't on sale yet. But we're already going to Lexington, Kentucky. We're already going to Boise, Idaho. We're already going to Red Bank, New Jersey. We're already going to Greensburg, Pennsylvania. Off the top of my head, I can name about 15 more cities right now that'll go on sale in the ensuing weeks and months. So if you want to see me live, like I said, just keep checking that website, foxacrossamerica.com. Big problem for the Democratic Party. We're going to spend a little time on this in the next segment. There is a new poll out from CNN on Democrat leadership. I'm talking Hakeem Jeffries, who's the Speaker of the House, if they take it back. Chuck Schumer, who is currently the Senate Minority Leader. Okay, there's a poll out on their popularity within their own party that really gives you a lot of insight into how the midterms are going to go. If for no other reason than it offers you a lot of perspective on Donald Trump that nobody gives you when they analyze his poll numbers. You'll always hear like, oh, Trump is at 30% in this poll, or Trump is at 40% in that poll.
1: People aren't buying it, CNN, you dumb bastard.
0: And some people are buying it. And again, I know the polls are wrong with Trump. They're very rarely wrong by 9 points. You know what I'm saying? But the reality is everybody keeps giving you these nuggets of Trump's popularity. But what nobody acknowledges when they're breaking down and analyzing Donald Trump's popularity is how it compares to the people he's actually running against.
2: I think he's got a point.
0: Okay, I'll tell you how it compares on a case-by-case, issue-by-issue basis, and you might have a completely different outlook on life by the end of the segment. But either way you slice it, don't go anywhere. I'm not talented enough to alienate audience members. We need all the help we can get. Stick around. We'll share it with you when we come back.
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5: From the Freedom 1400 Traffic Center. With some slowdowns for travel eastbound Aviation Parkway near Keno due to road work, also some slowing Ajo Way westbound at Mission Road. Wreck reported in Sarita, Duval Mine Road, east of La Cañada. Northwest side collisions Ina at I-10 and also McGee and La Cholla. There is a flash flood warning in effect until 5:45, a very good chance of rain into the evening. 88 now. That is your Freedom 1400 traffic.
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0: It's not a Mikey Monday, but we're going to let Mikey take over the show for a few minutes here on Fox Across America, because this is one of those stories.
1: Woo!
0: There's a real reason to cover this story, and it's not just because it's about a lesbian bar, okay? When you hear the first two words, lesbian bar, you just assume Mikey got in trouble for not deleting his search history again. But the God's honest truth is what this story is about is wokeness and how it crushes everything it touches.
2: Everything woke turns to
0: including a lesbian bar called Last Ditch, which happens to be up in Massachusetts. I'm going to read you a story, 100% of which is true. And it's about wokeness. It's about the hierarchy of grievance. It's about how so many people on the left are in a perpetual quest for victimhood. Victimhood. They want to say they've been aggrieved, so you give them something. That's what happened in the woke era. We started to turn losers into winners, and we started to placate a lot of moonbats, crazy people, okay, who, you know, harbored beliefs that 5 or 10 years ago might have gotten them banished from polite society. Let me read you the headline, but long story short, there was a Western Massachusetts lesbian bar that required everybody who went to it to wear masks in the year 2026.
3: They're crazy.
0: I don't know if they're crazy. If you've seen some of the women who hang out at these bars, you're probably happy that they've covered their faces. I mean, if we're going to be...
4: Oh. He knows what he's talking about.
0: Stop it. Behave. Now's no time for jokes. Okay, but here is the article. A Western Massachusetts lesbian bar required KN95 masks. When it changed the rules, all hell broke loose. Subtitle, Last Ditch Bar in Greenfield wanted to build community. They got a firestorm instead. So what happened is, long story short, three lesbians, Mikey, am I accurate in saying that? Three lesbians founded a bar? Three lesbians founded a bar, but one of the lesbians happens to be a girl who identifies as a black man. If you're following me.
1: You can't make it up.
0: You can't make it up. Josh, are we covering this story because it's a legitimate social contagion that we find funny? Or did Mikey just Google lesbian bar and this happened to be at the top of the pile?
5: I'm sure it happened to be at the top of the pile, but it's just very interesting to see the worldview that people still continue to stay in despite it being years past.
0: Yes. Okay, so here it is. This three lesbians started a bar that had a COVID mask mandate right now. In the year 2026. I mean,
3: that's the dumbest thing I've heard of.
0: Man, I could play that clip 500 times a day. Let me read it to you guys. This, none of this is fake. This is in the Boston Globe, a very liberal newspaper. Okay? You know, I always joke they're so liberal they wanted to defund the cop and the village people. The Boston Globe would have defunded Paw Patrol if they could have. They're that liberal. So you understand, they're not here to disparage liberals or woke white people, but in accurately reporting this story, they managed to do both going away, because this is not one of those stories where you have to lie to make people look bad. Just let them tell the truth and you'll go, oh yeah, they're all a bunch of nuts. So this is the article. The August 31st Instagram post from Last Ditch Bar and Arts Venue, a lesbian bar in Greenfield, was upbeat, teasing a new DJ lineup and a volunteer meetup. But partway down the rainbow-hued post labeled updates was a sentence that would splinter the queer community in this small Pioneer Valley city and beyond. Here is the caption. It is with love we inform our immunocompromised disabled divas. We will be opening Saturday nights as mask optional, wrote Last Ditch Bar. Now, mask optional, mind you, doesn't mean you can't wear a mask. It just means everybody has their own choice now. Previously, patrons were required to wear a well-fitted KN95 mask or better at all times. The new policy was not received with love. Dun, dun, dun.
6: This could be a problem.
0: Here's the first comment. Just say you're being complicit in a mass disabling event and get it over with, wrote one commenter. People like you killed disabled people in the name of your own leisure and convenience, posted another. Yet a third. I hope your venue gets firebombed for robbing my fellow immunocompromised people of their Saturday plans just to scrape extra revenue from the ableists, wrote a third. Okay, mind you, again, if you wanted mandatory masking because you believe masks work, then if you, in fact, are wearing a mask, you shouldn't have to worry about what anyone else does.
1: Correctamundo.
0: Okay, if the mask works, what do you care if somebody else has one on or not? As far as you're concerned, you're good. Unless this mask wearing is really just a liberal MAGA hat and that was all performative stupidity, which is far more likely to be the case.
7: Oh, you're right. And when you're right, you're right. And you're always right.
0: The thread grew to 442 comments, some supportive, but many furious. The people running the bar were accused of being ableist, eugenicist even, for relaxing their signature policy in the face of what commenters consider an ongoing pandemic. Greenfield hasn't reported any COVID cases in more than 2 months, but they're accusing this bar, by allowing people to go mask optional, as committing eugenics and being ableist. 2 days later, Last Ditch posted an apology. We are sorry for our passive and dismissive tone of our change to the norms and schedule impacting the most intersectional of us, management wrote on Instagram. We understand everyone faces different intersections, and we are always working to consider all needs fully. But instead of diffusing the situation, the apology made things worse. The bar had erred. It posted an Instagram card without providing alt text for the visually impaired. This set off a fresh round of accusations of ableism. This is amazing. This is amazing. This is not an accessible post, wrote one user. It indicates the lack of care or interest in disability intersectionality. Quaint, crunchy Greenfield. Population 17,700 isn't a bad place for a COVID-cautious lesbian bar in 2026, all things considered. Rainbow Flags deck store windows downtown. On a recent weekend, a community theater was advertising a workshop for masked performers. Down the street from a bookstore with a medical mask required sign in the window. Men in ponytails and N95s were ordering hibiscus tea from the coffee shop of the main square. By men in ponytails, they mean homosexuals.
8: He's a lousy dad, but he's right.
0: Not that it matters. Who cares? Do whatever the hell you want. Greenfield is a close, both physically and spiritually, to Northampton, sometimes referred to as Lesbianville, USA. In the Pioneer Valley, every bar is a lesbian bar, a friend who lives there told me. Nevertheless, Last Ditch, which opened last year as a bar for dykes, transsexuals, gender freaks, workers, and their friends, is now struggling. Three housemates in their mid-20s opened the bar together, hoping to fill the void left by two local queer bars that had shuttered. One of the trio, Aza Rosario, a drag performer who uses it, its pronouns, envisioned a venue where it and its friends could perform. It and its friends. The three were intentional about the kind of values they wanted to bring to the Divey Basement Bar, which they decorated with discoveries from Facebook Marketplace and pieces from local artists. No one would be turned away from the space for lack of funds. Poor and unhoused people are welcome in the space. The police were not. Our mission is to create systems of care and action and aid, said Jackie Metellian, one of the founders. When it first opened, Last Ditch did fairly well. Customers fondly remember a raucous opening night with a closed simulation of a lesbian sex act, masks in place, of course, on the dance floor. But over time, foot traffic to the bar slowed. More and more visitors said they didn't have the cover fee. The bar let them in anyway. The owners fell behind on bills, couldn't pay themselves or the people who work there. So after consulting with the Massachusetts LGBT Chamber of Commerce, they came up with a plan to bend one of their rules and hopefully attract more customers. But by the time of Last Ditch's monthly community meeting on September 11th, only one of the original founders, Metellian, is still involved. The others stepped back from the daily operation months before, Metellian says, citing various pressures and health issues. One had enrolled in clown school. Now, that one threw me off guard because I assumed in reading this, all three of them had already graduated from clown school. There are some 10 people seated in a circle on the dance floor, all wearing masks. Metellian, a handful of volunteers, some bar patrons, and two designated mediators who will facilitate conversations between parties who disagree. So they've brought in mediators to sit down Indian style, which you can't say that in Massachusetts. You have to say Elizabeth Warren style. But the point is they brought in mediators to sit down and facilitate conversations between the owners of the bar and the people who are now invited to come mask optional. Again, mask optional means you can wear a mask. So you understand this isn't about COVID. This is about how liberals placated a bunch of moonbats, the worst and most annoying people in society who constantly claim to be aggrieved because they've been conditioned to believe that you owe them something if they're upset. That's why people get mad at Dave Chappelle comedy jokes on Netflix. Okay, the jokes are on demand. You can't come across them by accident. You have to demand them in order to watch them. Yet people were protesting outside of Netflix headquarters. Why? Because they thought being upset entitled them to some type of compensation in the year 2024 when this was happening.
1: Wrong.
0: Okay, but that's reality. Another 10 or 15 people joined this meeting via Zoom. The plan is to go clockwise, sharing views on the masking decision and the financial future of the bar. Each person has 2 minutes to speak. It begins with a calming breath exercise. Almost immediately, the proceedings are derailed. One of Last Ditch's most vocal critics, the head of another queer COVID-conscious collective, a queer COVID-conscious collective in Western Massachusetts, a performer and artist who goes by So Noir, has been posting complaints about Last Ditch for days. Now, Noir joins the meeting on Zoom. He and other critics begin to flood the Zoom chat with irate messages, which are dutifully read aloud to the group. When it comes time for one of the mediators, a licensed therapist, to speak, she takes a conciliatory tone. "I love that you are here online," she says, "but these platforms alienate us from each other. I'm talking about social media." She asks whether participants can try to remove themselves from places of righteousness. "I would love to get to a place where we all know each other's face, where we all know each other's name," she continues. "It's messed up that the mediator is dismissing those attending virtually. That's not accessibility," someone responds in the chat. A lot of people are calling for an acknowledgement of harm, and I'm hearing a white therapist centering the feelings of a majority white and white adjacent staff, writes Noir, who is black. Moreover, the Zoom attendees speculate that the mediator's license status makes her a mandated reporter, an agent of the state, akin to the police. One person going by Moss asks if the mediator could have them hospitalized against their will, adding that her presence is wildly unsafe. Oh, my God.
1: They're crazy.
0: I can't play it enough. When Matillion's turn comes to speak, she's the one remaining owner. She begins haltingly. She had never envisioned running Last Ditch alone. "It was not my passion project," she says. My main goal was to support Sage and Asa, the other two founders who have quit. Her voice cracks. "I never really wanted to do this," she begins to cry under her mask. "I don't think I'm doing a good job." Matillion tells the group her credit score is trashed. For 6 months, she's lived in her truck because she was pouring all of her money into the bar. She is working 4 different jobs. She is responsible for paying off the $50,000 loan the 3 took out to launch the business. The online critics are unmoved. "You chose to use your time to spill tears and center your feelings," Noir posts in the chat. "This is incredibly racist and deflecting behavior." Eventually, after 3.5 hours of discussion, the meeting wraps up. Noir has more to say, but when someone suggests he come to the next community meeting, he refuses. He says there's a lot of emotional and physical labor that goes into this. So for you as a white person that asks me to stay for another meeting for free is incredibly disingenuous and racist. I'm not doing that. Back to my earlier point, a lot of liberals think if you offend them, you owe them money.
9: "We're paying in cash."
0: "Then I think, unfortunately, this meeting has failed you," replies a facilitator, "and I'm sorry." The in-person participants file up the metal stairs past the native plant garden and out to their cars. Little has been resolved. Last Ditch's landlord wants $3,900 in back rent by Monday. Noir spends the hours after the meeting posting furious Instagram stories about Matillion and Last Ditch. Matillion, who uses she, they pronouns, had been shedding white they, them tears, he writes. So he's not even using the correct pronouns. What a monster. The bar was not safe. It was not a safe environment, nor interested in revolutionary praxis. The reporter reaches out to Noir, who identifies as a gender-expansive lesbian and uses he, him pronouns over Zoom a few days later. So this gentleman identifies as a gender expansive lesbian, but goes by he, him, if you're trying to keep up with this story at this point, okay?
1: Have you ever had a checkup?
0: Again, most of you are just rooting for AI to kill us all at this point. I understand why. I ask whether he has any sympathy for those running last ditch, given the profound financial strain they are under. No, he replies. Noir asks to be referred to by his stage name because he says he has been stalked and fears for his safety. I'm not going to give grace when someone is spreading rhetoric that can and will get people hurt, he says, referring to the fact that the bar's account had liked a few comments supporting relaxed masking. Moreover, the mask policy change promotes these ableist ideas that disabled people, immunocompromised people, should either risk their health or just be pushed out of spaces. Noir, who lives about 50 minutes south of Greenfield, estimates he has visited the bar 7 or 8 times, but he won't return unless there is new leadership. You can't repair a house that's on fire. Okay, there are so many comments I could make about this article, and I don't doubt that I will in the ensuing hour of radio we have left. But if Donald Trump is ever going to have a quote on the side of a marble building in D.C., tell the guy with the hammer and the chisel to etch in these words.
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19: From the Freedom 1400 Traffic Center. With collisions that are reported, First and River Road and First Avenue. Got Oracle near Prince on Oracle to the north of Prince Road. In Sarita on Duval Mine Road east of La Cañada. Some slowdowns on Al Vernon at Grant Road due to road work. Also backups Grant Road and Swan. Weather, flash flood warning in effect for west central Pima County until 5:45. A really good chance of rain into the evening. It's about 87 now. And that's your Freedom 1400 traffic.
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0: Well, that didn't take long. Said the words lesbian bar. Dennis got right on the phone from WVMT up in Vermont. Dennis!
1: Jimmy, hi. You know, it's these outfits want to be all things to all people. The Massachusetts lesbian bars are broad-minded enough to feature a show with sex simulations, but narrow-minded enough to ban the humor of, among others, Dave Chappelle.
0: Yep.
1: I was performing at a comedy club, by the way, and the rules of the comedy club for performers were don't poke fun at vulnerable communities of which you are not a part. So I had to scratch 80% of my material, and I spoke only about myself, which was about 20% of my repertoire.
0: It's not easy. I'll tell you, when I used to perform at colleges back in the day, like 20 years ago, colleges were a place where you could say anything. It's literally anything. They're college kids. They're drunk on a Saturday night. They don't care. And over time, they started to hand you these lists of things, like you just said, that they don't want you talking about. And that list became longer than your act. It took 40 minutes to read the list. You were on stage for a half hour. It was bananas. But these people, by placating all of those nutbags and moonbats who think they're a victim of everything, they're bankrupting their own business, is the point of that story up in Massachusetts. It's a really funny article, Dennis. Are you going to go there and do research?
1: Yeah, you know what? The intersectional comedians, they have all the good stuff.
0: Well, if you go to the bar, say hello to my producer, Mikey, because he left an hour ago. I'm sure he's almost there by now. Be well.
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